0: So third goes Quayado. That's surely to be scored as an error. And Lake County adds on another. It's 3-1 Captains. Second time tonight, leadoff man has reached and has come around to score for Lake County in an inning. To the ninth spot in Esteban Gonzalez. He takes the first pitch high. 0 for 2 tonight as Gonzalez struck out swinging in the second. He grounded out over to the first baseman Jack Costello in the fourth. Now the 1-0 is at the top of the zone for strike one. Isaiah Lowe has grabbed a baseball, currently getting loose for Fort Wayne down in the bullpen. One pitch, cut on and missed. 1-2 the count, two outs. Jeffrey Mercedes, the runner at first. Over at third is Mike Quayado. Fort Wayne trailing by a pair in game five of this series. The 1-2 is outside. You got to wonder how this sets up the bullpen for tomorrow. Jamie Hitt has pumped out the only two quality starts by a Tin Cap pitcher this season, including going 6 2/3 last Sunday. It's the 2-2 hit in the air to right center, struck pretty well, pushing back Cunningham, and he'll go into the gap to put this one away and retire the side. Lake County gets another run here in the top of the fifth. We head to the home half, Fort Wayne trailing 3-1 here on the Tin Caps Radio Network.
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0: Tin Caps drawing Lake County 3-1 as we head to the bottom of the fifth inning right here on the Tin Caps Radio Network. 8-9-1 spots due up for Fort Wayne. They'll do battle with the right-hander Braylon Doty, who has been sharp thus far here tonight. First pitch to Zach Evans, hit high in the air to the opposite field, pushing back the right fielder Gonzalez onto the warning track, and he'll make the catch. One pitch, one out for Doty here in the fifth. He has outlasted his starting counterpart, Abraham Parr, the Saturday night starter for Fort Wayne, going just three innings. Kaysen Wells in for the second time tonight. First time up, flew out to left in the second. First pitch, dialed in for a strike. Kaysen out of the nine spot, top of the order, waiting on deck, and Justin DiCrisio. Is this one a slow roller to the left side of the infield? Curley's got it and will throw to first for out number two. 6-3 put out if you're keeping score back home. Quickly two up, two down, and the batter is Justin DiCrisio. There is some action. Cam Walty, the right-hander, 24-year-old from Elk Grove, California, has grabbed a baseball and currently warming up for Lake County. First pitch to JD is grooved right in there for a strike. DeCrecio, another three-hit game last night. He's got three-hit showings in 20 high-A games. So he takes ball number one down low. It's been quite the spark plug to this order. It's been much needed. Provides some production out of the middle infield spots. Rolls over the 1-1 to third. Glove by Coyotto. His throw to first is in time to quickly end this fifth inning. Braylon Doty has set down the last seven batters that he has faced. We head to the sixth. Fort Wayne trailing 3-1 here on the Tin Caps Radio Network.
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14: 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Caps on.
0: Another pitching change for the Fort Wayne manager, Johnny Matthews. Going to go to the bullpen and deploy the right-hander, Isaiah Lowe. Pitching changes this season, as always, are brought to you by Shaw Law, Fort Wayne's injury attorneys. 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Isaiah Lowe to face the top of the Lake County order here. First pitch to Tommy Hawk is bounced in for ball number one. Two innings of work for Kleber Olmedo in relief tonight, who passes the baton to Zay. One hit, one run. It wasn't earned for Kleber. He walked three and did not collect a strikeout. The 1-0. Similar pitch, low and inside. Hawk had to get out of the way there. Lowe has bounced back and forth between the rotation and the bullpen here this season. And pitching in his 14th ball game, four starts across 32 and two-thirds innings. Opponents batting 282 against him. He's got a 1-4 record. The 2-0 delivery cut on and missed. Lowe's initial plan was to be a multi-inning reliever this year, but had to be a starter after a couple of injuries were had on the staff. 2-1 pitch fouled away. A couple of top 30 prospects in the Padres system, Jackson Delaina, Cannon Kemp, both going on the IL before even throwing a pitch this season. Lowe had to start Wednesdays until Matthew Watson joined the team and got used to life in professional baseball. Then Watson moved into the Tuesday night role. Michael Marias moved from Tuesdays to Wednesdays, and Isaiah moved back to the bullpen. 2-2 the count on Hawk. Out of the windup, here's the pitch. A slider just up and away. Lake County 3, Fort Wayne 1. Three runs, six hits, no errors for the captains. A run on three hits and an error for Fort Wayne. The payoff pitch is swung on and missed. Nice looking breaking ball there by Lowe, and he has set down the leadoff man in the top of inning number 6. And Lowe, four-pitch mix, a four-seamer, changeup, cutter, sweeper. 11th round pick of the Padres, 330th overall back in 2022. A first pitch fastball at 94 miles per hour is in there for a strike to Dean Curley. Low out of the windup. His 0-1 is inside. 23 years of age from Shelby, North Carolina. Made a team most 22 starts last season. The 1-1 is down in the dirt. Ended the 2024 season here with Fort Wayne. Made 7 starts. Those were all of his appearances. So before 2026, 29 appearances as a tin cap. They were all starts. The 2-1 slider cut on and missed to even up the count. 2 balls, 2 strikes. Curley has reached base twice tonight. It's up and in. Count now full. Jace Laviolette on deck. Aaron Walton after him. The payoff is lifted in the air. This will find the seats down the third base line. Infield shifted on Curley. Low. This is down and out, ball 4. 1 out walk issued here in the 6th. Fans, a reminder, Parkview Field is more than baseball. 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Jace Laviolette steps in for the 4th time today. Also better known as Lord Tubington, one of the more unique nicknames in all of minor league baseball. First pitch from low, drifts inside for ball 1. Lake County last year had Matt Tugboat Wilkinson. So back-to-back years, the captains have had a guy on this roster. Highly touted prospect with a rather unique nickname. One 0 pitch in there for a strike. Tugboat in the captain's ring of honor, was even in the ring of honor while still being a member of the team. Is no longer in the Guardians organization. Was traded to the Giants in exchange for catcher Patrick Bailey. As Laviolette takes ball 2 down in the dirt. Actually just got the call to AAA Sacramento. So he's one step away from the big leagues after pitching here in the Midwest League just last season. Now the 2-1. Broken bat, pop-up, foul ground, third base side. Zach Evans is going to have more than enough room to make a one-handed catch. 2 outs in the inning, and Aaron Walton will strut into the right-handed batter's box. Walton with a couple of hits already tonight. Back-to-back 2-hit games after being hitless. First 3 showings here this week. Righty on righty battle. The first pitch is downstairs. Fort Wayne trailing 3-1 if you're just joining us. Caps got the first run of the ball game in the first inning on a sacrifice fly from Alex McCoy. The county getting 2 in the second and 1 in the 5th. 1-0 pitch, grooved on the inside corner for a strike. Costello holding on the runner at first. Lowe's 1-1. It is right down the chute. Called strike 2. Lowe looking to work a scoreless 6th inning. One 2 pitch. Down in the dirt. Nice block by Rodriguez. Fort Wayne going to send up the 2-3-4 spots. Meat and potatoes of this order. Hoping to come up trailing by just a pair. Count evened up. Deuces wild here in the 6th. The break even is bounced on the ground foul down the third base line.

0: Battle continues, and that pitch cut on and missed. 2-2 cutter from Lowe. He bookends this sixth inning with strikeouts and works a scoreless frame. The end of the bottom half, Fort Wayne trailing Lake County 3-1, right here on the Tin Caps Radio Network.
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0: Caps looking to get right back in this thing. They trail 3-1 as we make our way to the bottom of inning number 6. New pitcher into the ballgame for Lake County. That is the right-hander number 47, Cam Walty. He will face the 2-3-4 spots in the Tin Cap order. Rosemond Verdugo leading it off. First pitch drifts outside for ball one. Walty, a 24-year-old right-hander. 2-1 record on the season, ERA of a 5.32. As Doogie takes strike one on the outer black. Native of Elk Grove, California, 20th round pick in 2024 of the Guardians out of Arizona. The 1-1 misses outside. The 2-1 is turned on, shot just foul into the Lake County bullpen down the left field line. And for Walty, Fort Wayne saw him a couple of times in the last series in April. First appearance of the series here is 13th game pitched in this season. The 2-2 down in the dirt for Dugo has worked it full. 2-1 record, as mentioned, for Walty this year. He's pitched in 22 innings. Opponents are batting .275 off the right-hander. 20 strikeouts to 9 walks. The payoff pitch is shot foul down the third base side. Line closed for Braylon Doty tonight, the number 6 prospect in the Guardians system, according to MLB Pipeline, and man, was he sharp. The next 3-2, cranked high in the air, deep left field, no doubt about this one. Rosemond Verdugo has done it again. Number 9 of the season, it cuts the deficit to 3-2. .103 off the bat, 368 feet over the left field wall. Did not miss the barrel there. Welcome to the ball game, Cam Walty. As the Mark King takes a ball down low. As mentioned, 368 feet. The 1-0 pitch, laced foul. 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King, 1-for-2 tonight, an infield single in the third. 1-2, down and in. And you got to wonder, Verdugo, as mentioned, third different season here in Fort Wayne. 48th game of the season. 190th in his Tin Caps career. As the 2-2 fouled off. How much time does he have left here in a Fort Wayne uniform? He's nearing game number 200 with the club. Double-A San Antonio might be calling here soon. 2-2 rides up and in. King Jr. has worked the count full. Waltzy out of the windup, kicks and fires. Another one fouled away. Good battle here from King. Already going to get the eighth pitch of this battle here between Waltzy and the Fort Wayne designated hitter. King taking strike three on the outside corner. 91 mile an hour fastball is there for out number one. That Tin Caps home run by Rosemond Verdugo means another generous donation has been made to the Community Harvest Food Bank thanks to the O'Daniel Automotive Group. The Caps are homering against hunger all season long. Find out more at communityharvest.org. Alex McCoy the batter, and he is hit by the first pitch he sees. A runner aboard with one out, and here comes Jake Cunningham. Cunningham tonight, a couple of punch outs against Braylon Doty. Mentioned how great he was. 5 innings for the right-hander, 3 hits, an earned run. He walked one and struck out 5. 77 pitches for him. He retired the last 7 batters that he faced. First pitch to Jake, swung on and missed, chasing a slider there. Two-step leadoff first for McCoy. And a move over to first, they got him picked off. It's the third time in the last 2 weeks Alex McCoy has been picked off, and there are now 2 away here in the sixth. He was ready to go and got caught flat-footed. A nice quick move there by Waltzy. And McCoy looking to provide the tying run for Jake Cunningham as Jake cuts and misses at the 0-1. The 0-2 is upstairs. 23 home runs now all-time for Rosemond Verdugo, continuing to climb up the all-time home run leaderboard. 1-2 pitch, popped up, foul ground, third base side, giving chase as Thompson and Cuellado, but it'll end up in the seats. Carlos Rodriguez on deck, Jack Costello after him. Another 1-2. He got him swinging. Cunningham down on strikes for the third time tonight, but Fort Wayne gets a much-needed run back here in the sixth. A solo jack for Rosemond Verdugo, his 9th of the season. We head to the seventh, 3-2 Lake County here on the Tin Caps Radio Network.
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0: Top of the seventh, Fort Wayne inching back, one run closer. A solo shot for Rosemond Verdugo in the bottom of the sixth inning makes it 3-2 in favor of Lake County. 5-6-7 spots due up for the Captains this inning. They'll face Isaiah Lowe. The first pitch to Nolan Schubert is too tall from the Fort Wayne right-hander. Three runs, six hits, no errors for Lake County. Two runs on four hits and an error for Fort Wayne. The 1-0 pitch is just outside. Schubert, Thompson, Cuellado. Lefty-righty switch. Two up here against Lowe. The 2-0 offering on the inside corner. It's there for strike number one. Second inning of work for the right-hander out of Shelby, North Carolina. The 2-1 to Schubert is cut on and missed. Lowe punched out a pair in the sixth. Got the leadoff man Tommy Hawk in the final out. And Aaron Walton down swinging. Looking for punch out number three here. The 2-2 is fouled straight back. Schubert, 2-for-3 tonight, a pair of base hits and a run scored. His last time up, he flew out to Alex McCoy in left field back in the fifth. Low at the belt. Another break-even toss is fouled off. Got up to 94 there on that fastball. Usually won't go above 95. But since moving to the bullpen, he's added more consistent velocity. And next 2-2 misses out with the slider. Schubert's worked it full. This will be the eighth pitch of the battle right here. The payoff is outside ball four. Second walk issued by Lowe in as many innings. It'll bring up Bennett Thompson. Thompson 1-for-2 today in his three trips to the plate. He's reached base twice. First pitch to him is a slider just low. And pretty cool story with Isaiah. He's the number two right-handed pitcher ranked in the high school class of North Carolina back in 2022, originally committed to Wake Forest. This is 1-0 slider down in the dirt. Was just going to go to school despite being drafted by the Padres in the 11th round back in 2022. The very last second, convinced by Jake Koenig, one of the Padres' scouts out in the Carolina region, to sign that contract. 2-0 pitch, skied to right center. It'll be Jake Cunningham calling off Cason Wells to make the catch for out number one. And Koenig convinced Lowe to sign. Parents were on the way with Isaiah to Winston-Salem for a tournament. It was an emotional moment at a gas station. They turned around, went back home, got on the phone with Isaiah's agent, signed that contract, and he became a member of the Padres organization. One out, runner on first. The batter is Mike Cuellado. He takes strike one on the outside corner. And some action now in the Fort Wayne bullpen. The right-hander is Will Varmet throwing. The 0-1 to Cuellado is lifted high in the air to deep right field. Cunningham back at the track, at the wall, right near the fence, and he makes the catch. Cuellado thought he got all.

0: A run does come in to score on the RBI double from Mike Coiano. That's all Lake County gets here in the seventh. We head to the home half, the seventh inning stretch brought to you by J.D. Kuhn, Heating and Air. Fort Wayne trailing 4-2 here on the Tin Caps Radio Network.
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0: Out of the seventh inning stretch, Fort Wayne trailing Lake County 4-2 in Game 5 of this six-game series. Andy Yockum welcoming you back to the home radio booth. Adam Lundy doing a fantastic job as always, spinning the dials for us back in our 1380 The Fan studios. 6-7-8 spots to lead it off against Cam Walty, the right-hander for Lake County. It's the catcher, Carlos Rodriguez, to go to work here. A bit of an interesting scene. Jeffrey Mercedes has all his equipment. He's taking the walk down to the clubhouse, so wondering if he may have gotten pulled from this game. Who knows? Rather interesting. First pitch to Rodriguez, down and away. If you haven't been to Parkview Field before, Fort Wayne occupies the first base dugout. Lake County is in the third base dugout. It's where the visitors usually go. But there's only one entrance to the field for both teams. Both clubhouses located down the first base tunnel. It's the 1-0 in the dirt on a changeup count now. Two balls and no strikes. I don't believe he got thrown out of the game. I feel like we would have known that. And it's still interesting as C-Rod takes a 2-0 fastball on the outside corner for a strike. Two-one pitch is at the bottom of the zone again. Strike two. And Rodriguez not thrilled with the call there. 0 for 2 tonight is Carlos with a pair of punch-outs. 17 runs driven in 40 games this season. The 2-2 is off the plate. Count now drawn full. Comeback Caps, do they have it in them again? Their last six victories have been in comeback fashion, including a walk-off winner on Tuesday night. Payoff pitch in there, called strike three. Back-to-back punch-outs for Walty, and the leadoff man has been set down here in the seventh. And Jack Costello now has a hit in five of his last seven games. First offering right down the chute, calling a strike. Braylon Doty mentioned the right-hander. He retired the last seven batters that he faced in this game. The 0-1 is foul tipped into the glove of the catcher, Bennett Thompson. 6:35 first pitch tonight, getting going a bit earlier because of the 1:05 start tomorrow in the series finale. The two-strike toss is fouled away. That one ended up in a suite. That got past the two rows of seating. One of the suites just to our right. How about that? And next 0-2 is too tall. Costello, 25 years of age, from Simi Valley, California. Going to provide a spark here.

0: for this offense. The 1-2 is cracked in the air to right field, struck pretty well. Gonzalez back out in front of the track near the fence, and he'll make this catch for out number two. 2 up, 2 down. Caps going to need some 2-out offense here from Zach Evans. Evans nothing for 2 in the ball game. Last time up, flew out to the right fielder Gonzalez to lead off the 5th inning. He takes the first pitch upstairs for ball 1. 9th round pick of the Padres in 2024, the round before Jack Costello went 2 summers ago out of Lenoir Rhyne. Evans fouls away the 1-0. Joined this Fort Wayne squad right near the end of last season. Played the final month here out of the trade deadline. 1-1 pitch slashed in the air. This will find the seats down the first base side. Cason Wells on deck. Top the order after him and Justin DiCricio. Welty's 1-2. Is hit high in the air. Deep left field. Out in front of the track. Laviolette at the wall. Leaping. This one is out of here. Second home run of the season. Second home run at the high A level for Zach Evans. Back-to-back frames with a solo jack for Fort Wayne. They're within one once again. 4-3 the score. Just enough, 317 feet over the left field wall. And squared it up pretty good too, 91 off the bat. Cason Wells shows bunt, puts a good one down the third baseline on the first pitch. Thompson, the catcher, has it. His throw to first is up the line and into the Fort Wayne bullpen. Wells will get to second, feet first sliding safely. And there is some life injected here to Parkview Field in the bottom of the 7th. This is one thing Wells talked to me and Jaden Taylor about during media day before opening week of this season. The one thing he really worked a lot on this offseason and in spring training this year, his bunting, and not just his ability to push guys over into scoring position, but his ability to bunt for hits. That's his 5th bunt single here this season. And the tying run now 180 feet away with 2 outs for the top of the card in Justin DiCricio. DiCricio already has a hit tonight, a leadoff single, the bottom of the 1st. He's got 9 knocks in his last 5 games. Does he have another multi-hit showing in him this season? Cam Schulke, the right-hander and sidewinder, currently warming up for Lake County. Listen to this crowd. DiCricio takes strike 1. Post-game fireworks tonight. This crowd is as energetic as can be. The 0-1. Is line just foul down the third base side. That had extra bases written all over it for DiCricio. Instead, the count now sits at no balls and 2 strikes. Four runs, 7 hits, and an error for Lake County. 3 runs, 6 hits, and an error for Fort Wayne. The 2-strike toss is bounced back up the middle. Hawk, the second baseman, behind the bag, gathers and throws to first in time to retire the side. Back-to-back innings with a solo shot for Fort Wayne. Zach Evans leads the yard for his 2nd of the season. And back within 1 are the Tin Caps. We head to the top of the 8th. 4-3 the score on the Tin Caps Radio Network.
1: 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It's like opening a portal to sports history, getting together with friends that shared your passion, and you'd come up with trades and exchanges, or maybe even use some of your hard-earned allowance to buy that must-have card. 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
3: From the heart of downtown Fort Wayne to across the heartland, this is Tin Caps Baseball. Caps on.
0: Shawlaw pitching change for Fort Wayne as we head to the top of the eighth inning. The Caps trailing the Captains 4-3. Zach Evans, a solo shot to left field, his second of the season, draws Fort Wayne within a run. Will Barmett, the new pitcher, he will face the 9-1-2 spots in the Lake County order. First pitch to Esteban Gonzalez is cut on and missed. So an interesting development. Apparently, Jeffrey Mercedes was ejected from this game. That's why he made the walk of shame down the tunnel and into the clubhouse. So his night is over for Lake County. Gonzalez goes after the next pitch, skying in the air to left, near the line, out in the corner is McCoy. We'll put this one away for out number one. And getting some scoring touches for Cason Wells. It was a bunt single last inning and then a throwing error from the catcher, Bennett Thompson, that moved him to second base. Back to the top of the order, Tommy Hawk for the fifth time around steps in. And takes the first pitch fastball for a strike. Pitching changes as always this season brought to you by Shaw Law, Fort Wayne's injury attorneys. 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The 0-1 here from Will Barmett is in there for strike two at 96 miles per hour. And Barmett pitching in his 19th game of the season. The 0-2 is downstairs. He's tied Clay Edmondson for appearances here this year. 1-1 record and 19 innings of work for Will here in 2026. One, two is upstairs. Things have gotten a bit dark here at Fort Wayne and at Parkview Field. Some storm clouds just behind us, so we'll see how this could affect things moving forward. Hoping we're able to get everything in here tonight. The 2-2 is downstairs. Count draws 0-2 to full now on Hawk. Not wanting to lose. The speedy leadoff man here in the Lake County order. The payoff pitch is down and out, ball four. Third walk of the night drawn by Hawk. It's been impressive. His on-base streak has improved. He's now reached base in his last 24 games. He has walked 32 times across the stretch. He's got 25 hits, 28 runs scored, and 16 stolen bases. Dean Curley, the batter. The first pitch is laced into left field. It's going to get down for a base hit. Hawk looking to go first to third. The center fielder Wells up with it, and his throw will go to second base. Go, go, go, go, go, go, go, go, And Lake County is cooking here in the top of the eighth. Runners on the corners with one out. And they lead by just a run. 4-3 the score. Now the pitching coach, Jordan Bizzardo, out of the first base dugout, calling a community hall town meeting to chat it up with the entire infield. If you're just joining us, Fort Wayne got on the board first with one run in the first inning. Later on, Lake County added two in the second, one in the fifth. Caps made it 3-2 in the sixth on a solo homer for Rosemond Verdugo, his ninth of the season, his 23rd as a Tin Cap, in his 190th career game with the organization here tonight. Lake County plated another in the seventh, and then Zach Evans got one back on a solo shot of his own in the home half, his second of the season. Mound meeting adjourned. Big battle here coming between Will Barmett and Jace Laviolette. And getting the notice on our video board here that rain is tracking towards our area. Advising fans, if they want to get out of their seats, to do so now in the event it starts coming down in a hurry. And now Jake Sperry, the head groundskeeper, is talking with both of our umpires. Nicholas Saxton's in the field tonight. Tanya Blett's calling the balls and strikes. I'm wondering if they might prematurely put the tarp on based on what's tracking in the area. It doesn't, at this point, as we look at our aerial shot on the monitor, it looks really rough just above us. It looks like it's not a matter of if it's going to hit us, it's when it's going to hit us. We're going to continue to play ball, though, at least for the time being. Runners on the corners, one out, top of the eighth inning. Here in a 4-3 Lake County lead. Jace Laviolette, the batter. He takes a first pitch breaking ball on the outside corner for a strike. Not much of a leadoff first for Curley. The 0-1 is hit on the ground and through the right side for a base hit. Hawks going to score. Curley looking to get to third. He'll do so without a throw. 10th run batted in the last four nights for Jace Laviolette, and it's 5-3 Lake County. And a bit of the air has been deflated from this crowd following that base knock for the Guardians' first-round pick last year out of Texas A&M. Aaron Walton steps in. He takes the first pitch high. Walton tonight, a double and an infield single. 2-for-4. The 1-0 pitch, broken bat flare, shallow left center. Coming on McCoy, it's going to dunk down for a base hit. Curley scores. Third hit of the night for Aaron Walton, his fifth in the last two games, and it is 6-3 Captains. Still just one out in the frame. Double play ball is intact, though, for Will Barmett if he can get a bouncing ball here off the bat of Schubert. Infield shifted on the power hitting lefty. First pitch on the outer black, called a strike. Schubert, third round pick, 101st overall, the Guardians last season. Out of Oklahoma State, played his collegiate baseball in the Big 12. Oh-1 pitch, foul tipped into the glove of Carlos Rodriguez. Mentioned, series finale tomorrow, 105 first pitch here at Parkview Field. Jamie Hitt, the left-hander, is going to get the ball for Fort Wayne. He'll be opposed by Franklin Gomez, the Tuesday night starter this week for Lake County. Barmezzo 2 is downstairs. Good action there on that slider. Yeah, Schubert already has a couple of homers in this series, including one last night. He's reached base in three of his four plate appearances here today. 1-2, popped up, foul ground, third base side. Evans giving chase. Does he have enough room? He does. Nearly stumbling back into fair territory. Makes the one-handed grab for out number two. Very important second out there for Will Varmet. Seventh batter of the inning for Lake County. It's Bennett Thompson. Aviolette on second. Walton occupying first. The first pitch slider down and away. We see these rain clouds now making their way just above us. Does not look good. 1-0 offering, check swing, doesn't matter. It's called a strike anyways. Armet looking to dance out of trouble here and keep it at a three-run deficit. It's the 1-1 is painted on the inner black for strike two. One and two, two outs, runners on first and second, top eight. Here it comes. Just up and in. That looked good. The fans not sure where that one missed. I think we're in agreement up here as well. It's a good-looking pitch from Varmet. Now the 2-2 is fouled off. Armet, the third reliever used tonight by Fort Wayne. All right-handed pitching for the Caps here on this Saturday. The starter was Abraham Parra, then two innings for Kleber Olmedo, then two innings for Isaiah Lowe. Another two-strike toss is just low. Couple of really close misses for Varmet, and the count has been drawn full. Runners will get going here on the 3-2. The pitch. Upstairs, ball four. Seven-pitch walk work by Thompson. Second free pass of the night for him. Third time on the base paths. It'll load the bags for Mike Cuellato. Righty on lefty battle. First pitch is high. Welbin Francisco has grabbed a bat. He'll fill in for Jeffrey Mercedes, who, as we mentioned, did get ejected from the ball game back in the seventh. And Cuellato fouls off the 1-0. Trading one switch hitter for another. Not that there were many options for Ramir Santos on the bench. Had to choose between Francisco and Logan Clark. The 1-1 from Varmet to Cuellato is high and tight. That nearly hit him. Javier Chacon has grabbed a baseball. He's warming up in the Fort Wayne bullpen as we speak. Two-one pitch. Foul tipped into the glove of Carlos Rodriguez. 2-2 with the bases loaded. 6-3 in favor of Lake County in the top of inning number 8. The break even is upstairs. Cuellato, who's already drawn two walks tonight, has worked a full count. The payoff pitch is swung on and missed. Lake County scores twice. They send eight to the plate here in the top of the eighth inning. We head to the home half, 6-3 in favor of the Captains right here on the Tin Caps Radio Network. Captains, it's a whole new feeling.
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3: From the heart of downtown Fort Wayne to across the heartland, this is Tin Caps Baseball. 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
0: Fort Wayne going to have to spark a comeback once again. Two more runs added by Lake County in the top of the eighth. We head to the home half with the Tin Caps trailing the Captains 6-3 on the Tin Caps radio network. 2-3-4 spots to face the new right-hander. It's the sidewinder for Lake County, Cam Schulke. Rosemon Verdugo takes the first pitch ball outside. Lake County's got Cam Schulke. Fort Wayne has Clay Edmondson. However, they've both been touched up a bit here this week. The 1-0 shot in the air, shallow right. Tommy Hawk, the second baseman, coming in and calling off Esteban Gonzalez to make the catch. 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Schulke picked up the loss his last time out. Walk-off winner for Fort Wayne on Tuesday. 2 1/3 innings, 2 hits, an earned run. Walked 2 and struck out 1. It was just the second earned run he's allowed all season in 16 appearances. Lamar King Jr. the batter. And he cannot hold up his check swing there on the first pitch breaker. Both runs Schulke has allowed this year have come against Fort Wayne. The other, a Jake Cunningham homer at Classic Auto Group Park. Back on April 16th. So the 0-1 is up and out. It'll be McCoy on deck, Cunningham after him. The 1-1. Is upstairs. That one's over the top. Schulke has three different arm slots. He'll go full submarine, he'll go sidearm, and then he'll go regular three-quarter release like a lot of other pitchers you'll see. 2-1, back to the sidewind, and a swing and a miss from Lamar King. Schulke peering in, has his signs from Thompson, and comes set. The 2-2. Is fouled away. And I got to talk to Justin Acricio, who walked it off against Schulke on Tuesday. So how do you prepare for that? Seeing a guy of three different arm slots, especially who is primarily a sidewinder, it's like it's something you really just have to simplify your approach and your swing. Keep your hands back. Not try to do anything too crazy. As King slashes the 2-2 foul. It's nothing you can really practice or prepare for because it never really happens. Battle continues. Good fight from Lamar here with two strikes on him. Schulke goes back to the sweeper, and King shoots it straight back. This will be pitch number 8 here of this battle. King swings away, pops it up in foul ground down the first base line. Over to make the catch is Nolan Schubert. Two up, two down for Schulke here in the eighth. Alex McCoy. Still doesn't have a home run this week. The last series he did not homer in was against Beloit over a month ago. He didn't have a hit at all in that series. The first offering to him is straight over the top, and it's on the outside corner for a strike. McCoy, a sack fly in the first, hitless in the ballgame. 0-1 Britt, hit in the air to right. It'll be Gonzalez to make the two-handed catch and retire the side. Fort Wayne goes down in order. We head to the ninth. They still trail 6-3 on the Tin Caps Radio Network.
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0: Will Barmett hoping to keep the deficit right here at 6-3 in the top of the ninth inning. 8-9-1 spots due up for the Captains. It'll be the first plate appearance of the night for Welbin Francisco. The designated hitter, Jeffrey Mercedes, was kicked out of the ball game back in the seventh after his RBI double got thrown out trying to take third. Francisca, then Gonzalez and Hawk to face Farmet. Francisca, a switch hitter. First pitch from Farmet is outside. Second appearance in a high A game, was assigned to this roster earlier this week, made his high A debut out on Thursday. Reached in two of his five plate appearances. 1-0 pitch, lined into right. Cunningham to his left, leaves his feet, and makes the catch. It's been just that kind of week for Jake Cunningham. The leadoff man retired here in the ninth. And a bit of a tumble there for Jake, but he's able to come down with it. Big first down here for Varmet. Esteban Gonzalez, 0-for-4 tonight, out of the 9 spot. It takes first pitch ball up and away. Last season, he's on the opening day roster for Lake County, a .273 hitter with 109 hits. The 1-0 delivery is on the inside corner. Second in the Midwest League last year with 28 doubles. He trailed his teammate Jose Devers, who had 36. That was a franchise record a season ago. The 1-1 is cracked in the air to right center. Wells giving chase along with Cunningham at the wall. This one is going to get out of here. Sixth home run of the season for Esteban Gonzalez. And game number 181 in his Lake County career makes it 6-3, or rather 7-3 here in the top of the ninth. right, back to the top of the captain's order for Tommy Hawk. Marmette on the first base side of the rubber, his first toss. It's a bouncing ball over to second. Glove by Verdugo, his throw to first in plenty of time for the second out. It's the first home run of the night for Lake County. Gonzalez continuing to see the ball well against Fort Wayne here in this series. Now with four hits in his last three games. Two outs, bases empty. Dean Curley, the right-handed hitting shortstop, up to bat next. And Varmette starts with a breaking ball. Initially showing bunt was Curley. Pulled it back. It doesn't matter. A pitch on the inside corner for a strike. Infield shifted on Curley. 0-1 pitch is down low. Second baseman Verdugo nearly playing behind the second base back. First baseman Costello well off the first base line. The 1-1 on its way is off the end of the bat. A bleeder into shallow right coming on Cunningham, and it's going to bounce in for a base hit. Dean Curley had three hits on the entire road trip across the last 2 weeks. Was 3-for-32 entering this game. Got the night off yesterday. He is now 3-for-4 in six trips to the plate. Javier Chacon back up and moving in the Fort Wayne bullpen. Two down, top nine. And Jace Laviolette will face off against Will Varmette for the second time in as many innings. The first pitch is a fastball, fouled back just to our left. That hit the window pane of our official scores. We're getting closer and closer, folks. And that would have been a big one off the bat of a first-round pick. That would have been quite the souvenir to bring back to the apartment. Now the 0-1 is just downstairs. Seven runs, 12 hits, and an error for Lake County. Three runs, six hits, and an error for Fort Wayne. Game five of this series right here, right now. 1-1 pitch, lined into right. It's going to bounce in front of Jake Cunningham for a base hit. Up to second is Curley. It's a two-hit night for Jace Laviolette. The line moving along here in the top of the ninth. And once again, back-to-back nights, it'll be a tough task for these Tin Caps to try and come back. The 5-6-7 spots are due up in the home half of this inning. It'll be Jake Cunningham, Carlos Rodriguez, and Jack Costello. Aaron Walton in the box. He takes the first pitch high. Three-hit night for him. Infield single in the first, doubled and scored in the fifth. RBI single an inning ago. It's three extra base hits in the last two evenings. The 1-0 is in there for a strike. Curley's on second, Laviolette on first. 11 homers, 43 runs driven in for Walton here this season, looking to add to that run driven in total here. The 1-1 slider down and away. Second inning of work for Varmette. Looking to record the sixth and final out for his tenure tonight. The 2-1 bounced foul out in front of the Lake County dugout down the third base side. Varmette has it even at two balls and two strikes with two down. The break even. It is popped up in the air, foul territory, first base side. Costello giving chase, but he'll run out of room. And this will go behind the Fort Wayne dugout. Count still even at 2-2. Varmet looking to put Walton away. Here it comes. A ground ball over to third. That is foul. A lot of lengthy battles here in the last couple of innings, especially when both sides have been down to two strikes. Walton crowding the inside corner of the plate, looking for anything to turn his hands on. Another 2-2. Check swing, and he did not go around. Runners are going to get a head start here on the 3-2. The payoff pitch is swung on and missed. Barmett picks up the strikeout, and the side has been retired. Solo shot for Esteban Gonzalez gives Lake County a four-run lead. Last call for Fort Wayne. They trail 7-3 as we head to the bottom of the ninth on the Tin Caps Radio Network.
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0: Fort Wayne's got three outs to work with as they trail Lake County 7-3 on this Saturday night. Bottom of the ninth inning, Cam Schulke on the mound. He's got the 5-6-7 spots due up in the Fort Wayne order. Jake Cunningham, Carlos Rodriguez, and Jack Costello. Andy Ockham welcoming you back to another presentation of Tin Caps Baseball. Game 56 of 132 here in this 2026 season. And game 5 of this 6-game series. Cam Schulke on the mound. The first pitch is in there for a strike. Cunningham has seen him well. Hit a homer against Schulke back on April 16th. That was at Classic Auto Group Park. The 0-1. Is bounced on the ground, back up the middle. Shortstop Curley gloves it. On the run, throw to first in time. Last five batters have been retired by Lake County pitching, and in steps the Fort Wayne catcher, Carlos Rodriguez. First pitch to C-Rod is hit in the air to the opposite field. Coming in and making the catch is Jace LaViolette. Very quickly, two up, two down for Cam Schulke here in the ninth. Last hope for Fort Wayne. Here is Jack Costello. Costello 0-2 tonight in his three trips to the plate. He drew a walk back in the second. Takes the first pitch slider on the inside corner for a strike. Make sure to stick around. Tin Caps postgame show coming up after the final out has been recorded. The 0-1 from Schulke goes over the top and misses upstairs. The 1-1 is popped up, foul ground, first base side. Nolan Schubert's not going to be able to get to it in time. Tin Caps down to their final strike here today. Costello taking his time out, readjusting his batting gloves before stepping into the right-handed batter's box. Schulke peers in and comes set. The 1-2 is in there, called strike three. Schulke goes six up, six down, the eighth and ninth innings to end this ball game. Your final score, Lake County 7, Fort Wayne 3. 7 runs, 13 hits, and an error for the Captains, and for the Tin Caps, 3 runs on 6 hits and an error. Don't go anywhere. Tin Caps postgame show coming up here in a couple of minutes on the Tin Caps Radio Network.
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0: Fort Wayne has dropped their third straight, make it fourth straight ball game here of this series at Parkview Field. Your final score tonight, Lake County 7, Fort Wayne 3, as we return for the Tin Caps postgame show. Andy Ockham welcoming you back into the home broadcast booth. Adam Lundy's done a fantastic job as always, spinning the dials for us back in our Summit City studios. Story got started tonight for Fort Wayne. In the first inning, they struck first for the first time in a couple of nights. A sacrifice fly from Alex McCoy brought home Justin DeCricio. DeCricio and Rosemond Verdugo, a single and a double. It's the first two batters in that bottom of the first inning. Verdugo's fifth double of the season. He would be the highlight player of the night for Fort Wayne. He later would hit a home run in the bottom of the sixth inning. It was the next run the Tin Caps would score, a 368-foot shot to left field. His ninth of the season, 23rd in his Tin Cap career, as he continues to soar up the leaderboard in Fort Wayne franchise history for home runs hit by a player. He is the 10th player in Fort Wayne franchise history to have 20 or more home runs in a Fort Wayne uniform. Zach Evans would get the final run driven in for Fort Wayne of the ballgame with a solo jack of his own, 317 feet, just clearing the left field wall in the seventh inning, his second home run of the season. Both have come here at Parkview Field, and those are both of his home runs at the high A level dating back to last year. There wasn't much more to note for Fort Wayne offensively. The bullpen really doing a good job shutting things down for Lake County. The Captains got the lead in the second, plating a pair of runs. It was tough for Abraham Parr. Lost control. He walked four batters in that second inning. Two walked home with the bases loaded. Nolan Schubert's leadoff single came around to score, and then the walk, a batter later drawn by Bennett Thompson, came in to touch home as well. In the fifth inning, Aaron Walton led it off with a double. He was brought home with two outs. It was an error by Justin DeCricio. Bouncing ball up the middle off the bat of Jeffrey Mercedes, scored that run. Then they would add another in the seventh on Mercedes' RBI double, but he would get thrown out of the ball game. He tried taking third, didn't agree with the call of the field umpire Nicholas Saxton. and he got tossed. Two more runs scored in the eighth inning for Lake County, an RBI single from Jace LaViolette, along with an RBI base knock from Aaron Walton, and then it wouldn't be a night for Lake County here at Parkview Field without leaving the yard. A solo blast from Esteban Gonzalez with nobody on and one out in the ninth inning rounded out the scoring for them tonight. Seven runs on 13 hits and an error, 15 left on base for Lake County. Three runs on six hits and an error, four left on the bags for Fort Wayne. We look at the pitching. Braylon Doty, the number six prospect in the Guardian system, the highest-ranked prospect on this Lake County roster, got the start and the win, his second win of the season. Five innings of work. He allowed three hits and an earned run, that being the run that came across in the first inning. He walked one and struck out five on 77 pitches. He retired the final seven batters that he faced. He now has a 2-3 record this season with a 3.59 earned run average. After him, it was Cam Walty. He came in for two innings. He gave up both the home runs to Verdugo and Evans. He allowed three hits, did not walk a batter, and struck out three. Then Cam Schulke went six up, six down, the shutdown closer back at it. Didn't get the save earlier on in the series, was able to get it here tonight, his second save of the season. Two innings of work, no hits, no runs, no walks. He struck out one, 19 pitches thrown, 15 of which were in the zone for strikes. Nine strikeouts to one walk issued by Lake County pitching here in this one. For Fort Wayne, the Saturday night starter, Abraham Parra, made his 10th start of the season. As mentioned, struggled a bit with control. Got just three innings out of him this evening. He allowed five hits and two earned runs. He walked four, all of those in the second inning, and he punched out a pair. He threw 74 pitches, 36 of which were in the zone for strikes. Claber Olmedo then went two innings. He allowed an unearned run on a hit. He walked three and did not collect a strikeout. Isaiah Lowe would go two innings after him. He allowed a hit and a run. And Will Varman had a rough go at it. He allowed the final three runs of the ballgame. Something about Lake County being able to score in the back end of games. They scored eight runs in the final three innings last night. They scored four runs in the final three innings here today. Their fourth straight win. They now have the series clinched, and they look to go 5-6 tomorrow here at Parkview Field. The captains improved to 31-24 on the season, and Fort Wayne drops to 24-32. As mentioned, Braylon Doty gets the win. He's now 2-3 with a 3.59 earned run average. Abraham Parra gets the loss. He drops to 0-5 with a 6.08 ERA. Cam Schulke, his second save of the season. His ERA drops down to 8.7. Lots of breakdown, all the offense, all the scoring. We got started a minute late here tonight, 6:36, our time of first pitch. We wrapped out at 9:17, 2 hours, 41 minutes, the time of the game here tonight. 5,500 fans in attendance at Parkview Field. 81 degrees and cloudy at the time of first pitch. We had some potential weather scares and some rain clouds drifting over us in the 7th and 8th innings. We got the whole ball game in without any hiccups, though, and our grounds crew was ready to throw that tarp on if it was absolutely necessary. We got the T-shirt launcher going on right now. Fireworks are going to be shot off here at Parkview Field in just about 5 or 10 minutes or so, part of the post-game festivities here tonight. We're going to take a quick timeout. We'll be back in a couple of minutes. So look across the Midwest League scoreboard, look across the Padre affiliate scoreboard, and get you ready for tomorrow's series finale right here on the Tin Caps Radio Network.
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0: Back for the second and final segment of our Tin Caps postgame show here tonight at Parkview Field. Fort Wayne dropping their fourth straight game in this series against Lake County, 7-3. The final score. We'll look across the Midwest League scoreboard first at Cedar Rapids, Iowa. Sixth inning just wrapping up. The Colonels leading the Timber Rattlers 6-5. It's an important note right now. Wisconsin, second place in the West Division. They're four back of South Bend. 33-19 are the Cubs entering play here tonight. They're up 12-2 on Quad Cities in the ninth inning. So if South Bend wins and Wisconsin can't find a way to come back on the road, that division deficit will extend to five games. West Michigan pouring it on Dayton right now at home. 11-1 the score out there. 11 runs on 12 hits for the Whitecaps. The Dragons, one run on four hits there. Two games back of Great Lakes entering play today, and Great Lakes is really putting the work on Lansing. 15-4 at Dow Diamonds, so the Loons are going to win. It's looking like Dayton's going to lose. That deficit will go to three games, and it looks like Lake County is going to leapfrog the Dragons for second place in the division. Following tonight's final score, and a couple of West teams that are out of it, Beloit and Peoria. Peoria hosting, they're currently shutting out the Skycarp 5-0 in the top of the sixth inning. Fort Wayne's going to Dayton next week, so that'll have some playoff implications to it for the Dragons. Worth noting tomorrow as well, in that West Michigan-Dayton series at LMCU Ballpark, Tarik Skubal, reigning Cy Young Award winner out in the American League, he is going to make a rehab start for the Whitecaps against those Dragons in the series finale in suburban Grand Rapids. Across the Padres system, we'll start at the rookie ball levels. The Dominican Summer League Padres Gold Squad, their matchup got postponed against the Red Sox squad here tonight. The Padres Brown Squad in the Dominican Summer League losing to the Astros Blue Team 4-3, the final score. Single A Lake Elsinore just about to get underway out in Fresno. Casey Schmidt's got the ball, and he's been awesome for the Storm this season. And Lake Elsinore 32-23 entering play here tonight. Double A San Antonio on the road. They are able to take down Wichita 4-2, the final score, out hitting the Wind Surge 10-4 in that victory. And last but certainly not least, Triple A El Paso leading 4-0 over Sugar Land at home right now. At the big league level, San Diego hosting the Mets 10-10 Eastern first pitch out at Petco Park. Nolan McLean's going to get the start for New York. He's being opposed by Griffin Canning for the Padres. Tomorrow night's game, or rather tomorrow afternoon's game, used to the Sunday night schedule here at Parkview Field after the last home series against Dayton. We're going to get going at 1:05 tomorrow. Back to our regularly scheduled programming on Sunday games. Jamie Hitt, the left-hander, an eighth-round pick of the Padres last year out of Oklahoma, will be opposed by Franklin Gomez. Gomez, who pitched earlier in the series, he had the Tuesday night start. He went five innings, allowed six hits, four runs, only three of which were earned, and he struck out half a dozen in that comeback victory for Fort Wayne. The Caps are looking to avoid losing five in a row and dropping five of six in a series for the second straight week. Tin Caps on Deck will air at 12:45. You're not going to want to miss it. It'll be the 57th broadcast of 132 here for Fort Wayne Tin Caps baseball in the 2026 season. Once again, your final score here tonight at Parkview Field, the Lake County Captain 7 and the Fort Wayne Tin Caps 3. We thank you, as always, for tuning in to tonight's presentation of Fort Wayne Tin Caps baseball, no matter where you were listening. Adam Lundy doing a fantastic job as our studio producer. Mike Maz to my right feeding me some awesome in-game nuggets. We're hoping to have Mike back for the broadcast in the series finale tomorrow. I'm Andy Ockham, signing off for now, wishing you a fantastic rest of your Saturday night. And thank you, as always, for staying locked in right here on the Tin Caps Radio Network.
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1: But I would not want him on my team. You're 100% right. But I think immediately, it's a win-win for everybody. Now, can this kind of blow up in their faces? Yeah, I think so, but I don't think it's going to happen right away. I feel like if you're the Patriots, you know exactly what you're getting with AJ Brown, and you know that you're going to throw him the ball a lot in order to keep him happy. How long that's going to last, I don't know, but I think immediately it is a win for everybody.
2: Do you think that AJ Brown didn't get the ball enough because Jalen Hurts isn't a good quarterback, or because of the Eagles' offense? Like that's the point that I don't think that Jalen Hurts is the greatest passer in the world. And in hearing stuff from the offseason of Jalen Hurts maybe not being on the same page as some of the players like A.J. Brown or the same coaches and being on the same page as them, there does seem to be some sort of disconnect.

0: King's Miracle on Manchester, which stands as we brought up earlier, the playoff comeback in NHL history. The only time a team was down by four or more in the third period and still won the playoff game, called the Miracle on Manchester, because that's the Boulevard, Manchester, where still the Forum sits. It's not a sports venue anymore, redone for concerts inside, but keep in mind, as the Lakers were sold recently by the Buss family, Jerry Buss originally bought the Lakers and the LA Kings and the Forum, right? The building where both played, all in one transaction. Jerry Buss is said to have left early in that comeback playoff game in 1982. The LA Kings were the worst playoff team in the league that year, playing Edmonton the best in the first round.
1: Did he leave the arena, or did he just go to the club upstairs? Because I heard he spent a lot of time over there. That's all I'm saying.
0: The club was downstairs.
1: Oh,
0: thank
1: downstairs.
0: You. But
1: Bernie Freddo used to, I think, work the door there. I believe that's the story that is true.
0: The Forum Club was kind of legendary.
1: I think Bernie Freddo had like some sort of job there at some point in his life.
0: That old building, the Forum, by the way, there were only two levels. You'd walk in at mid-level and either take stairs down or stairs up to your seat. And there were literally only four bathrooms. One in essentially each corner of... No, I'm not kidding.
1: It's the only venue in LA that I still have not been to. Because they still do, for
0: Very
1: J-Mart
0: much do
1: doesn't
0: concerts,
1: know, they
0: yes.
1: do a ton of concerts and stuff there. They don't
0: there
1: have
0: was an
1: games.
0: Eagles week, for example, yes. at the Forum. But that...
1: I text Bernie right now.
0: That playoff comeback, the Kings were down 5-0 going to the third, 5-2 with about 6 minutes left, and still tied it up 5-5 on a goal with 5 seconds left in regulation, and then won it early in overtime against a legendary Edmonton team that was not just the best offensive club of that year and the best team for the regular season, but one of the best teams of the decade, with Wayne Gretzky and Mark Messier and Paul Coffey and Grant Fuhr and others. The guy who had the game winner for LA that night, Darrell Evans, wound up the Kings radio analyst for many years. Jim Fox was on that LA team. He wound up the LA Kings TV analyst for years. Both kind of on the backs of that game and that era. Well, it's still 4-4 Carolina at Vegas, under 10 minutes to go in the overtime. As for the late night baseball, have you heard of Jacob Mizorowski? Because he is incredible to watch pitch for the Milwaukee Brewers. 8 strikeouts in his 7 innings so far. He's only allowed an unearned run, and the Brewers are up 5-1 at Colorado in the top of the 8th. Mizorowski, I saw a stat that he's thrown 103 miles an hour tonight. They've had this pitch tracking for almost 20 years in the majors, including the miles per hour. His pitches in his young career at this point are the 12 fastest on the list in these 20 years that they've had pitch tracking, including the 103 tonight. The Dodgers, meanwhile, scored 9 times in the first inning, and they are leading the Anaheim Angels 9-1 in the bottom of the 5th. Shohei Ohtani had 2 hits in the first, including a home run. And the Mets are tied 1-1 at slumping San Diego going to the 6th inning. Padres have lost 10 of 11. Fox TV was due to have Boston at the Yankees tonight. It was rained out. They'll make it up in late August. Fox did have the Belmont, which was won by Golden Tempo, the horse who'd taken the Kentucky Derby last month. At the U.S. Women's Open in L.A., American Nelly Korda shot 67 today. She's tied for first. And as mentioned, U.S. soccer starts the World Cup in L.A. Friday against Paraguay on Fox TV. The last tune-up game before the World Cup begins was today for them. It sold out Soldier Field, Chicago. U.S. gave up an early goal, eventually lost 2-1 to Germany. Back to you.
1: Thank you very much, Steve DeSager. Fox Sports Radio, Fox Sports Saturday, soon to be Sunday on the East Coast. Aaron Torres, Jason Martin. We are live, and when we come back, we will talk a little bit about that World Cup, which does kick off on Friday. What to expect, what not to expect, how
2: Pun
1: excited.
2: Intended.
1: What's that?
2: Pun intended.
1: What did I say?
2: World Cup kicking off.
1: Yeah, I didn't really mean it, but, you know, listen. I'm a professional.
2: Look, man, I'm a dad, so like the dad jokes,
1: the puns,
2: when I hear something
1: you're
2: like that, it immediately I'm just like, whoa, whoa, whoa, like antenna go up.
1: Okay. Well, it's kicking off, and we'll talk about it next. 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

0: coffee expert to know, but people say it's very close to Chicago downtown. Mm-hmm. You know, for many Bears fans, it will actually be closer than going to Soldier Field. And obviously, from a, you know, economic standpoint, it's obviously a boon for Indiana if it ends up getting done. Didn't think this was really a thing, but it feels like we're, you know, we're pretty much on the 1 yard line of getting this thing done. Any big picture thoughts on the Bears eventually likely ending up in Indiana?
1: I mean, they're still going to be called the Chicago Bears. You've heard Indiana basically already come out and say that. The biggest thing is just Brandon Johnson, the mayor of Chicago, who has not done a good job in that city at all, who voluntarily came out and said that he left a Bears-Packers playoff comeback game so that he could beat traffic in the same conversation where he was trying to lobby to keep the Bears in Chicago and like make this case for what was going on and all this. In the same interview, he volunteered that information. Shows everything you need to know about the intelligence level of the politicians that have let this happen. Like, this is just dumb. Like, I have no idea how you could bungle this. It's mind-boggling, quite frankly. But here's the thing, and other people have said this through the years, and they're right. A lot of people think politicians are smart. But then if you actually, like, watch politics take place, if you listen to them talk, if you watch some of the things that they do and all this other stuff, you realize something. They're not. Like, they're really not. Like, they got elected, but that doesn't really mean all that much anymore. And when you look at stuff like this, it's just, dude, common sense community college graduate could have done this better than, you know, all these people who have found a way to let the Chicago Bears slip into Hammond, Indiana. It's insane.
0: Well, I will give credit where it's due. Our buddy Colin Cowherd had on the governor of Indiana yesterday, Mike Braun. He appears to be a smart guy. Self-made net worth of well over $100 million. And he's the guy that appears to have gotten this deal done. So not terrible politicians everywhere, but certainly in Chicago and in Illinois, letting an institution, I mean, literally the Bears have been there for over 100 years. And it feels like within the next couple, they will be the Hammond, Indiana Bears, even if, you know, they'll still go by the Chicago moniker. Fox Sports Radio, Aaron Torres, Jason Martin. We are broadcasting live from the Fox Sports Radio studios. We'll come back, get it over to our buddy Steve DeSager. He'll get you caught up on everything that you missed from throughout a busy, busy, busy day in the world of sports. Steve DeSager next, Fox Sports Radio.
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0: But U.S. defender Chris Richards was out again with an ankle injury. And yes, the World Cup starts for the Americans Friday, the 12th in L.A. against Paraguay on Fox TV. And then it's the U.S. in Seattle the next week against Australia. By the way, Iran's World Cup roster got its U.S. visas. Iran had moved camp from U.S. to Mexico, Tucson to Tijuana, but Iran's first two World Cup games are in Los Angeles. U.S. women's soccer lost an exhibition in Brazil 2-1 despite scoring in the game's second minute. The Belmont was won by Golden Tempo. U.S. Women's Open in L.A. has Nelly Korda, an American, after a 67 today, tied for first. At the French Open, Mira Andreeva took the women's final at age 19, her first Grand Slam title. To baseball, the Braves are now 44-21, best in the major leagues after a home win against Pittsburgh 6-3. White Sox led at Philadelphia 6-0 in the third, 6-3 the final. Toronto and St. Louis with home wins. Kansas City got two in the top of the ninth, winning 3-2 at Minnesota. Seattle, a 4-0 win at Detroit, holding the Tigers' offense to 2-for-27 with 11 strikeouts. By the way, Tigers star pitcher Tarek Skubal due for a rehab start in A-ball Sunday. He had elbow surgery only a month ago. The Cubs came back for a 10-inning win over the Giants 3-2. It was Houston 13-2 over the A's. Yordan Alvarez, his 22nd home run, a grand slam. He's up to 48 RBIs already and batting 316. Wins for Miami and Washington. The Red Sox at Yankees game was rained out. They'll make it up in late August. Cleveland's Tanner Bibee got a win at Texas. He had been 0-7, but through eight scoreless innings in a 6-0 victory over the Rangers, who had only three hits. Milwaukee's Jacob Mizorowski wins again, 7-1 the final at Colorado. Seven innings for him, no earned runs, eight more strikeouts. Mizorowski is 7-2 this year, lowered his ERA to 1.50. The Brewers hit five solo homers. Rockies had only five hits total. San Diego ended a six-game losing streak, 3-2 over the Mets on a homer in the seventh. And the Dodgers got nine runs in the first and beat the Angels 9-2. Winning pitcher Yoshinobu Yamamoto pitched eight innings, retired the last 22 batters he faced. Back to you.
1: Thank you very much to Sager. Have a great evening. Sager will be back tomorrow with the fellas, Arnie Spanier, Chris Plank, Ephraim Salam, Mark Willard, Fox Sports Radio, Aaron Torres, Jason Martin. We are live until 2 a.m. Eastern, Fox Sports Radio Studios. We'll come back, put a bow on the show. We talked about the World Cup starting Friday. How about UFC at the White House on Saturday? Woo! Discuss that next, Fox Sports Radio.
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0: Welcome back, everybody. 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Yes, we are live. 1:49 Eastern Time. Bernie Fratto of the Bernie Fratto Show follows us. Bernie, of course, of Forum Club fame. We just texted a little bit about that. 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You'll see our show go up shortly after we get off air. A lot of ground cover today, J-Mart. Talk some NBA Finals. Talk some Myles Garrett. Talk some Chicago Bears / Hammond Bears because they're going to Indiana. UFC's going to D.C. next Saturday. Obviously, America 250, you know, the nation's 250th anniversary. Doing a fight card on the lawn. How fired up are you about that?
1: It's really interesting. It's a big card, but it's just more the event itself. And it's going to be a spectacle, right? And anything that the president is associated with is going to be a spectacle. Obviously, he's supposed to be at Game 3 of the NBA Finals as well. So he'll be all over sports this week. But, you know,
0: since we criticize Adam Silver all the time, mm-hmm. I like the way that he handled it this week. For people who missed it, the president will be at Game 3. Adam Silver, I don't know where he was asked, but he just said in passing, he said, "We welcome all fans of all ages, no matter what the background is. We welcome the President of the United States." That's how you're supposed to handle that situation. I thought he handled it perfectly, Adam Silver. So.
1: Cut that audio.
0: Yeah.
1: not very often that one of us says something kind.
0: Now
1: let's
0: get back to his tanking policy, which sucks. Okay, sorry.
1: Yeah, right.
0: Go ahead. UFC.
1: I found it interesting that you've got mainstream media types that are asking Dana White in interviews whether or not he feels like he is enabling a Mussolini-like figure.
0: Wow,
1: because there have been dictators throughout history that have, you know, tried to use sports as like a show of strength, a show of power. You know, that's the argument that's being made on me, I'm saying. And it has been done through time, right? And of course, we know what the Saudi fund was and Qatar and some of these places that are trying to kind of improve things, but also enrich the people in power and give them more authority and all this, like international. So they asked that about Trump, like, are you concerned, Dana, about all this? And Dana's like, what? No, we're going to have obviously he's a fan of the president, but more than anything, it's like, no, we're going to have a UFC fight on the White House lawn and it's going to be pretty cool. But he's just like, because it's this sport, right? You know, it's like gladiatorial combat. Like, Trump is representing Rome. It's like, guys, find a different story. Like, you can not like this all you want, and I'm sure there's going to be a whole lot of insufferable articles written this week. Just understand it's not as big a deal as you are making it out to be. It should just be fun more than anything else, and I hope the event goes well. But, you know, it's going to draw controversy because it's this guy in particular. I just want to see how it looks and the production around it and all those kinds of things. And I feel like, you know, we'll have a lot to talk about next week.
0: It is next Saturday at the White House, UFC at the White House. Game 3, Monday night, J-Mart. That's obviously Knicks Spurs. Knicks up 2-0. You've kind of already given how you see this series playing out, but it sounds like you like the Spurs in Game 3.
1: No, I actually like the Spurs in Game 4.
0: Oh, really? What is
1: the
0: thought process?
1: I like the Knicks to go up 3-0, the Spurs to win 1, take it back home and lose in 5. That's kind of what I think right now. Like, I had Spurs in 6 last week, winning the series. And, technically that's still in play. I feel like the environment Monday is just, that's going to be one of the hardest buildings to try and win in on the road that we've seen in many, many years in team sports. So, yeah, I think the Knicks will go up 3-0 and then the Spurs will not get swept. I think they'll find a way to get it back, but I actually think it will be a 3-0. Everybody will call it a sweep. There'll be a little bit of pride from the Spurs. They'll get it back to San Antonio and lose it there.
0: Very interesting. I will say I like the Knicks in four. I actually do. And part of it is they won the first two in San Antonio. I thought the Spurs played some version of their best game in each of the first two halves, and the Knicks obviously won both of those games. I don't think it's going to get better on the road. We will see game three on Monday night. J-Mart, we got to get out of here. Want to thank the crew, Mary Mack on the board, producer Brandon, Steve DeSager. From my partner Jason Martin, I'm Aaron Torres. Make sure to download the podcast, available shortly after we get off air. But as we get off air, we hand the baton over to Bernie Fratto of The Bernie Fratto Show. Cannot wait to hear what he has to say about the NBA Finals and more. This is Fox Sports Radio. We are Fox
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0: does he just want to? You know what I mean? Like that's a tough question to answer because if anybody has the pulse of this group right now, and if you're going to bring the group back, then John Tortorella is the guy. And especially when you talk about the relationship, which we haven't even delved into because it's an entirely different chapter, the relationship between him and Carter Hart.
1: Oh yeah, no, I knew we weren't going to have enough time to get to all things you want to. So Vince, probably want to get you on again in a few weeks, and I do have a definitive answer. Having been around the Tortorella act, as it were, I don't say that in the pejorative, in 2005 when I was covering the Red Wings, I can think of reasons you might not want to, and you can channel Steve Fisher at Michigan and Billy Martin with the Yankees, who pulled lightning out of a bottle, only to have things kind of go south afterward.
0: Right.
1: But listen, I want to get you on again. I didn't manage the clock well. I should have had you on sooner. I had a few more minutes. But Vince, great stuff. Get some rest and keep up the great work.
0: Bernie, anytime for you. You got it. You feel better, my friend.
1: Thanks, Vince. It's Vince Sapienza, Fox 5, Las Vegas. He covers the Vegas Golden Knights with a lot of passion, among other things. He covers all the big events, a lot of big events here in Las Vegas, MMA, etc. But this is quite a story. We didn't really even get to the fact that the Golden Knights got to the Stanley Cup Finals in their very first year. And, of course, a lot of fans in the NHL cried unfair. They must have had some unfair advantage. They still do. You can see the naysayers out there in the group think echo chamber. All right, coming up, we're 18 minutes away from the midnight hour. Start warming up your fingers. 877-99 on Fox, 877-996-6369. Callers have been great. We have three excellent topics tonight that I want to get your brain to stretch on. And we will do overtime. So if you don't get in by 1 a.m. Pacific time, you keep calling. You're getting in. And I'm not turning anybody away. Last week, we had three great callers after overtime, including our man, Manuel. And in the old format, he would have been turned away, and I would not have liked that. So get ready to drink through a fire hose. We'll set up the topics for the midnight hour coming up. I'm Bernie Fratto. We're coming to you live from Las Vegas Fox Sports Radio studios. Keep it locked. 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
1: All right, we're back at the Bernie Fratto Show, Fox Sports Radio. Thanks to Vince Sapienza, Fox 5 Vegas, a great Stanley Cup Finals, the Golden Knights, a great story in the annals of history of all of sports fandom. All right, we are 11 minutes away from the midnight hour. Let's get to the topics. Can't wait to hear your calls. Number one, well, the big story of the week. Wow, the Rams got a big stud defensive end, Myles Garrett from Cleveland. And here comes the echo chamber again. I don't know if they need to play the season now. I guess you just pencil the Rams in the Super Bowl. Not so fast, my friend. I'm not saying they're not. But I could be here all night giving you a list of stacked dream teams and stars that failed spectacularly when everybody told us they were supposed to. Remember back in 2011 when Vince Young signed with the Philadelphia Eagles to back up Michael Vick? He gets behind a press conference and dubs the Eagles a dream team. Well, they were loaded. They had just acquired Nnamdi Asuwa, Jason Babin, Dominic Rogers, Cromartie, Ronnie Brown. They already had Michael Vick, Deshaun Jackson, LeSean McCoy. Yeah, they were 4-8 on Thanksgiving, did not make the playoffs. How about the great 2003-2004 Lakers? I covered the Pistons that year. They beat the Lakers in a gentleman's sweep. They weren't supposed to. They had, that Lakers team was unbeatable, right? They had four Hall of Famers, Shaq, Kobe, Karl Malone, Gary Payton. But their kind of egos got in the way, and blah, blah, blah. The Pistons beat them. Flat out beat them. Heard the same thing about the Brooklyn Nets, 21-22. I could go on, but you get the picture. So my question to you is, are you buying into the hype? I'll give you the Rams or the field. Who are you taking to win the Super Bowl? I want to hear from you. Second topic. After this NBA Finals have come to a conclusion, we will now have a situation in the NBA where we have seen eight different teams win the NBA championship in eight consecutive seasons. Now, is that a good thing because you have this unprecedented league-wide parity? Or is it a bad thing because it presents a marketing challenge? There is some good for fans and cities. They get to enjoy a wide-open league where every season feels winnable. The overall excitement across the board and engagement from city to city increases. But you have some bad, I think. When you have a lack of clear villains and heroes, we need villains and heroes. I don't know, you tell me. The NBA has historically thrived on larger-than-life polarizing dynasties like Jordan's Bulls, right? Magic's Lakers, Bird's Celtics, etc. They want that central villain, marquee player, franchise team that you love to hate or love. So when you have a situation where you have eight different teams win the NBA championship in eight consecutive seasons, is that good or bad for the NBA? Is that what you'd like to see? So question number one, okay? The Rams, the stacked team, you know, everybody's going gaga. Well, as we get into the show, I'll give you other samples of teams that were stacked, dream teams, etc., that didn't do anything. I'm not predicting that for the Rams. What I'm asking you is, I'll give you the field or the Rams to get to the Super Bowl. And then, secondly, eight different teams in the NBA winning the championship in eight consecutive seasons. Good or bad for the NBA? Would you rather see a dynasty? Finally, this story is taking shape. We reported on it a while ago. But now there has been definitive action for the Bears to possibly move to Indiana. Okay, their board of directors voted to advance the team's new stadium project. This is a legitimate step. Okay, I want to hear from the folks. Is this? It's not a done deal. I get it. They still got to finalize site selections. They got to secure environmental reports, traffic studies, construction approvals. But they don't mess around in Indiana. They do something called the speed of business. Their General Assembly makes Illinois' General Assembly look like a clown show. Now, is it a done deal that the Bears are moving there? No, but it looks like they're taking all the right steps to do it. They'll still be called the Chicago Bears. It's not a done deal, but you tell me, is it a big deal, a little deal, or no deal? Because, you know, the 49ers don't play in San Francisco. I can give all the examples. The New York Giants play in New Jersey. But this feels different, okay? So number one, you want the Rams or you want the field? Are they a stacked team for real? They're going to finish it, win the Super Bowl in their home stadium again? Eight straight NBA championships, different ones for different teams. Good or bad for the NBA? Would you rather see a hero and villain? Finally, the Bears to Indiana. If it happens, big deal, little deal, or no deal? 877-996-6369, 877-99 on Fox. The callers make this segment pop. We want to hear from you. Dial them up. You are getting in. You're not getting turned away. We have overtime now. Keep it locked. You're listening to the Bernie Frado Show on Fox Sports Radio. It's time for the Midnight Hour. We are Fox
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0: baseball is a $13 billion industry. More people attend games than ever. TV revenues are through the roof. The World Baseball Classic was sensational. You've got everything happening that baseball would want to happen, and the numbers don't lie. So the owners made some of those same statements. Rob Manfred wasn't commissioner then. It was Bud Selig. And it was kind of a circus, if you remember. It really was. And again, it came to a culmination in spring of 1995 when you had replacement players. And I was in Detroit. I was covering the Tigers. Sparky Anderson basically said, I am not managing these replacement players. Had a beef with management that was never settled. Never settled. And Tom Runnels dutifully stepped in to manage the Tigers and what looked like we were going to start the season with replacement players. He was a capable guy who'd done well in AAA. Never got a job since managing on the major league level. March 31st of 1995, the court ruled that the owners committed unfair labor practices. They tried to unilaterally eliminate free agency, salary arbitration, anti-collusion provisions, and the court issued an injunction. Go back to the old CBA till you get a new one and start playing again. And the strike ended. And it derailed the owner's plan to start using substitute replacement players. The players got back fairly quickly. They played a 144-game season. And it was embarrassing. Are we headed for that again? I don't know, but the rhetoric is there. So we'll just have to see. Up next, we wrap up the show, and I remind you of more dream teams that failed. Keep it locked. 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

0: right, we are wrapping it up on the Bernie Fratto Show. Thank you to my producers, Brandon and Mark. And what's interesting, in doing the show in this time slot, I get the opportunity to give my take on major sports stories that have developed throughout the week, and perhaps look ahead as well. We'll try to do both. And I still think that the biggest sports story of the week that got the biggest run, although the Knicks deserve their propers, and I've certainly given them plenty of those tonight, was the Myles Garrett trade for the Rams. And I was taken aback slightly, maybe not so much. We should be used to the groupthink echo chamber by now, who thought this is so impactful. They might as well, you know, we don't need to play the season now. The Rams they're going to win the Super Bowl. You got Myles Garrett now. I'll give the Rams credit for going all in, for being willing to do what they believe they need to do. And there's an old saying in sports, the future is now. The Rams want to win one now. Stafford's window is very much closing. And oh, by the way, the Super Bowl is going to be played in SoFi Stadium again. So there would be great, I think, desire for the Rams to not only get to the Super Bowl, but to have it be a home game. But here's the harsh reality. There are no guarantees in the NFL. Okay, you trade for Myles Garrett. He's the Defensive Player of the Year. They had a pretty good player in Jared Verse, too. Statistically, he'll project higher. And because of bettors, someone came, you know, I heard someone say, I hate when the radio is supposed to do this. Well, Vegas is convinced the Rams are the odds changed. No, we're not a big monolith here in Vegas, okay? There's over 107 sports books here. And lines aren't moved by gut feel or defensive players. Vegas doesn't put up a line to be a predictor. They're not in the fortune-telling business. They're not in the prediction business. They want to reduce risk and maximize profit. So some bettors may have come in and said, what the hell, I'll take a flyer. I might have moved the number. But you might find this interesting. ESPN loves to do these projections. They simulated the upcoming season 10,000 times. And in doing so, in 16% of the cases, the Rams won the Super Bowl. 16%. So there are no guarantees. And I started out earlier in the show talking about who were some of the more infamous teams that were, you know, quote unquote, stacked, dream teams, ready to win it all, get out of the way, here we come. And if I'd have really gotten into it, I wouldn't have had time to do the rest of the show. And so I only got into it proportionately. And I saved this last segment to share with you some of the other ones I didn't get to. Now, I already talked about the 2004 LA Lakers. Okay. That's near and dear because I was covering the Pistons then, Larry Brown's Pistons. And that series was entered. The Lakers were supposed to sweep. They had four Hall of Famers. And the Pistons were supposed to have a chance. Not only did the Pistons win, they had a gentleman sweep. They almost swept. Kobe hit a long-range three-pointer. As one of the games was winding down, they would have been swept. Because, see, the Lakers thought they were supposed to win it in 03. So they got, let's go out and get some more Hall of Famers. They brought in Gary Payton and Karl Malone to join Shaquille O'Neal and Kobe Bryant. And surely the rest of the universe, don't call me Shirley, would be realizing that this is a ferocious dynasty. Well, Karl Malone got hurt. So much for chemistry. And they lost in five games to the very gritty Detroit Pistons, who just simply were tougher and grittier and played better basketball. Oh, by the way, the following season, O'Neal, Payton, Malone, and Jackson were no longer with the team. Wasn't just the 04 Lakers, too. You may or may not remember the 2012-2013 2013 Lakers. They were 2 years removed from repeating as NBA champions. Mitch Kupchak goes out and gets, I'll say this in air quotes, because I never really thought Dwight Howard was a superstar. Not in big games. But they went out and got superstars. Dwight Howard. They got Steve Nash. That joined the existing core of Kobe Bryant, Paul Gasol, and Meta World Peace. But instead of rocketing to the top of the NBA, this was supposed to be a team that was supposed to do these wonderful things. They fired Mike Brown. Our guy, Mike Brown, head coach Mike Brown, after 5 games. Mike D'Antoni replaced Brown. And actually, the Lakers did make the playoffs as a 7 seed and got swept by the San Antonio Spurs. I love the circle of life. Meanwhile, Dwight Howard, you know, left and signed with the Houston Rockets after that season and is a free agent. And what was written afterward? Well, that he and Kobe Bryant couldn't coexist. I'm not implying in any way the Rams will have chemistry issues. I'm not implying in any way they have any anything. I'm merely saying, after hearing all the groupthink echo chamber lose their minds about how the Rams, there's no guarantees. Let's go back to football. Remember the 2011 Philadelphia Eagles? They already had a really good team, Michael Vick. They did. They had DeSean Jackson, Sean McCoy. Then they go out and sign Vince Young to back up Michael Vick. Vince Young goes into a press conference and infamously dubs the Eagles as, quote, a dream team. Oh, by the way, that Philly roster also had some additional names that they'd acquired. Nnamdi Asawa, Jason Babin, Dominic Rogers-Cromartie, Ronnie Brown. That was part of the nucleus that included Michael Vick, DeSean Jackson, LeSean McCoy, you get it, and Asante Samuel. But instead of winning their first Super Bowl championship, the Eagles lost 4 of their first 5 games, and when Thanksgiving rolled around, they were 4-8. They did not make the playoffs. The following season, Andy Reid lost his job, and then Chip Kelly arrived and overturned the roster. How about the New York Yankees? We talk about teams that span. Well, in 2004, the Yankees had a bunch of guys. They added A-Rod, Gary Sheffield, Kevin Brown, John Lieber, Javier Vasquez. They already had Derek Jeter, Mariano Rivera, George Posada, Hideki Matsui, Mike Messina. And, oh, by the way, they did get into the playoffs, but they lost infamously to the Boston Red Sox in 7 games after winning the first 3. I go on and on and on. I'm not going to. You might be able to do your own research as well. Maybe the Rams do win it. Maybe they don't. But this notion that you just stack names on a piece of paper and add water and voila, here we go. History has shown us. History is replete with examples. I just gave you many, but that doesn't always happen. It's going to do it for the Bernie Frado Show. I'll see you next week. Keep it locked. Up next, the great Andy Furman, Fox Sports Radio. We are Fox Sports.
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12: How do you teach children important life lessons without it feeling like a lesson? 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
12: What if a simple balloon could teach some of life's biggest lessons? In this heartwarming episode, author Deborah Magna shares the inspiration behind her latest children's book, Flight of the Balloon, a whimsical and meaningful story designed to spark imagination while teaching important values. Follow the journey of a traveling balloon as it moves from child to child, helping each one learn lessons about responsibility, kindness, even how to apologize in thoughtful and creative ways. Through lighthearted storytelling and relatable situations like dealing with chores or learning to appreciate family, this book offers gentle guidance without ever feeling like a lesson. Deborah Magna, now 73 and a lifelong storyteller, brings decades of creativity and life experience into her writing. With Flight of the Balloon, she continues her mission to create stories that bring families together and remind us of the power of reading as a shared experience. Whether you're a parent, grandparent, or simply love meaningful children's stories, this conversation is full of warmth, imagination, and inspiration. Perfect for family reading time and a reminder that it's never too late to follow your dreams. We welcome back to This Week in America, Deborah Magna, author of Flight of the Balloon. Deborah, a pleasure having you back with us. Thank you for joining us on the program.
18: Well, it's good to be here again, Rick, and thank you for inviting me.
12: It is our pleasure talking about Flight of the Balloon, the third book in this in the series of children's books that you've written. Let's start with what was the moment or the idea that inspired you to turn something as simple as a balloon into a story that teaches children such meaningful life lessons. Where did the idea of the balloon come from?
18: Well, the balloon was the way to get the message to them. The concept was I was cleaning the bathroom and I started to laugh because that was my chore. And I hated it. And I just thought, why is she punishing me like this with the bathroom? So what I did was I incorporated it into a scenario, a remedy, and a lesson, which the balloon follows each child, one that takes care of the fleet gift shop, one that helps his father in the stables, and the other one just is asking for a cookie before dinner, which she knew wasn't going to happen. Basically, that's it. I kind of take something, or I see a child doing something, and I think, oh, that shouldn't be happening. You know, so I create around what I see or what I have done.
12: You know, Flight of the Balloon is this book by Deborah Magna, M-A-G-N-A, book available at Amazon, wherever books are sold. Link on our website, thisweekinamerica.us. You take issues that children would encounter. Sometimes you see children's stories and they're fantasy. A child is never going to face this. You take these simple issues that children encounter and you break them down in a way. It's not a lesson. It's just a very enjoyable story that ends up containing a lesson. Talk about going about doing that, because you just take things in a child's life, like asking for a cookie before a meal, and you know you're not going to get one, and turn that into a story. Talk about developing that, where that concept came from, because these are really meaningful stories, because they deal with children in real-life situations.
18: Well, they just come to me. Like I said, I watch children. I have several nieces, great nieces and nephews, and sometimes watch them. And they don't share, or they don't understand why they are not being able to be included. So I just felt the way to apologize once they see that it's not punishment, that it's for a reason they are given this chore to do, ends up being a remedy for them to understand. Kids sometimes don't understand why they're doing something. Parents, it doesn't, you know, they go, why do I got to do this? Or I want to play on Saturday. And the parents have to, you know, like in the gift shop, if she doesn't clean the shelves or she doesn't help out to make it look presentable, no one's going to buy in the family gift shop, which means she's going to lose a lot of extras that the family can afford. Same with the stables. If you don't clean the stable out and you don't keep the horses maintained, you will eventually have sick horses. And nobody's going to buy that. And this is what they learn. The balloon comes and it has one of the stories already on it, and they decide that that's a good way for them to apologize to their parents. And that's exactly what they do. And putting the note on the balloon, they give it to their parents, and the apology is accepted, and they keep it maybe a day or two and then let it go. And it ends up in somebody else's yard with a similar problem. And they decide to use the balloon as I'm sorry.
12: Yes. So, and the balloon ties everything together. It's an amazing concept that's pulled off remarkably well by Deborah Magna, our guest on the program, M-A-G-N-A. If you're Googling, book available at Amazon, all the usual places. We'll talk about that as we go through our conversation. Are any of these stories, experiences, anything that you went through in real life that you either witnessed or maybe went through as a child yourself?
18: There's a couple of them, yeah. The flight of the balloon is one, because you when you're given chores, you're just, you know, oh man, this is such a drag. I could be out doing this or that.
12: Yes.
18: Get angry. And then by then you're, you know, your mom knows you're angry and she gets angry. And then everybody's just kind of like not talking. So the balloon gave me something to give to the parent as an apology. Basically, most of my stories, there's a couple of them that have been, ones that haven't been published yet, that are true stories that happened to me. So I just take that and turn it into a story. I can't explain how I do it. I get the situation first, and then I feel like, how can I make this so that they understand childlike how to fix it? Then once they fix it, they got to find a way to learn from it. Like, it's not a punishment. It's basically, if you don't take care of things and you don't manage to keep them somewhat healthy, like in the animals, you're not going to be able to live and maintain what the parents want you to learn. Responsibility, being able to be on time, to do things in a timely manner. It's to teach them that the parents love them and want them to turn into responsible, healthy adults.
19: You know,
18: and that basically is what they should be getting from the story in their own mind way.
19: Well, and let me ask you about the mechanics of that. Once you get this concept, how long does it take you to work it to the point where, okay, this is ready now to be published in the book? And by that, I mean breaking it down in a child's language in a meaningful way that you get the message across without using too big a words or getting off on a tangent that the child won't understand. How long does it take to get this book written, broken down in a child's language that's meaningful for them?
18: So it's like a day or two, I have a story written.
19: Ah, fantastic.
18: It comes together once I get what I want to do. And then I kind of like just think of things I saw or things that happened to me, and then put it together with a story that's not so difficult for children to understand. Your mom probably told you a million times, you know, don't ride your bike in the street, you know, and you thinking, but if someone else's mother goes, don't ride your bike in the street, all of a sudden you get the concept. So when someone's reading this story to them, or they're reading it by themselves, or it's a good way for the child to practice their reading to a grandma, grandpa, relative, other friend, they seem to understand it better. It's not black and white. It's not the mother saying, you know, do this.
19: Yes.
18: Or it's do this because this is why I want you. I love you. I want you to be healthy. I want you to understand. Parents really should tell kids more information that they give them when they want them to do something. Mm-hmm. And I'm not saying they need, kids should be, you know, told, but they should, it should be asked even, you know, if you don't take care of your cat, it's going to die. You know, do you want that? You need to, you know, feed it. You need to take care of it. Same with yourself. You need to understand why you're brushing your teeth and washing your face, because you need to be healthy and clean. But, you know, like I said, when somebody else says it to you, you think, I'm not doing that. It's a command. It's not a do it because we love you and we want you to be a healthy, responsible person. That's what I hope the kids get from the story, is that it's not a punishment. It's a way for them to learn how to do things in a timely manner and how to present the situation in a better outlook. Instead of being angry, they should think, well, you know, maybe we'll have a little extra money and go to the park or something. You know, it's for their livelihood.
19: You know, it's interesting because there's something a parent can learn as well in how you go about getting this message across. And the fact that sometimes when you say don't, the child wants more information than don't. Why are you saying don't? And you provide that in a way that's entertaining, that resonates with the child. And I think in many cases with the parent as well. Is that some of the feedback you're getting, that parents enjoy the message as much as the children do?
18: Yes, I have gotten quite a few reviews that said that it helped me do for their child something that they were in. That's what I want. I just want the parents to sit back, and I want them to remember what it was like when they did that, when they were given chores. I mean, did they do them hostility? Did they just do them like as a matter of fact with no concept of what they were trying to learn? I mean, that's how I learn.
19: Yes.
18: You know, I had certain chores to do, and sure, my big thing was we had a skating rink. I had to clean the bathrooms and certain things to do before I could go. And that was my objective, was you know, now I understand why I'm doing this, because then my mom and dad feel I was responsible, and so I'll be responsible in other things, like making sure I'm out of there on time, being right home after it. You know, I mean, it's not just for that thing. It's the whole scope of what they are learning, I feel. You know, it's not just what's in the story. If they think about it as they go through the day or their life, they're going to think, oh, I get it now.
19: More with author Deborah Magna on how storytelling can shape a child's character after these messages.
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19: And now more with author Deborah Magna talking about her new children's book, Flight of the Balloon. Something else that comes to mind, and you sort of pick this up in reading some of the reviews, it's sort of a great opportunity for parents to slow things down a little bit and to sit down with the child and rediscover, and maybe discover if it's for the first time, the power of reading, that time that you can spend with the child. Talk about the impact of that and how that really bonds a family together, doesn't it, when you are able to spend this time together, quiet time together, reflecting on this story.
18: Right. That's, I used to read to both my children. They, and my son really liked that. We had a book called Gold Bug, and the story would read, and then he would have to find where the gold bug is. And he really enjoyed it. It was something that we could do together.
19: Yes.
18: Fun, yet still learn how to pick out things. where's the car? Where's Goldberg in the car? You know, where's Goldberg here? The way that I feel that the children is getting just more than learning the lesson in the book. They're having a quiet time, a bonding time with the parent or whoever they're reading with or to. That is more important, actually, just even doing something for them. They like the closeness, the comfort of being home. You can laugh with them, make them feel special. It's a special time for them. And I just feel parents nowadays need more family time. Whether they read or what they do, it's broken down. It's just broken down yearly. And people need to look at their children and say, I have these kids. I'm responsible for the way they turn out. And if I don't start young, like even giving them a hug and saying, oh, I love you, or something that is funny to them, they don't grow up even feeling loved. This is a way to feel that they're benefiting in all aspects of a unity.
19: It's interesting when you talk to some people, they can recall being read to as a child by their parents and the laughter they had and sharing the stories, and it brings all of that to mind. You can really, storytelling's powerful, isn't it? I mean, you can shape a child's character by just sitting 10 minutes, 15 minutes and reading a book and talking about it.
18: And it is. And at some point, they can even say to the child, well, what do you think?
19: Yes.
18: What do you think this is about? You know, how did you get this out of here? And not only that, but sometimes when you're reading to a child or an 8-year-old, let's just say older child, is reading something, you find out other things through them. Like, you know, you'll be talking and they'll say something, and then you find out that so-and-so's kid got expelled for, you know, whatever.
19: Yes.
18: Because they're in their comfort zone. And they decide, well, I guess I'll tell my mom this. They don't know why. It's just they feel comfortable and they're relating something. The chores are what they have to do, like after school or Saturday or Sunday. And it's amazing what a child's brain will come up with just being like held under the parent's arm or whatever and snuggling and reading. It gives them imagination. They can put themselves in that situation. And reading is the best way for them to learn. They want to be a bad, yeah? There's a book for that. You read it. You find out what you need to do. You want to be an astronaut? You get the book. You read who was an astronaut, what they had to do, what it entails. The imagination, I feel that if a child wants to paint the sky pink, paint it pink.
19: Yes.
18: As long as you know the sky is blue, paint it pink. It doesn't have to be exactly right. The kids are either too regimented and they don't know how to have fun or feel love, or they're the opposite. They're well-rounded. They understand things. They have a comment to say about something. And the reading is the best way for them to learn practically anything. I just feel I loved reading to my kids. It was a time to be special with either the both of them, that they were the same age for the book, or privately to just sit with them and find out what's on their little head, you know?
19: Well, it's that special time, and I can still remember, you know, reading to the kids and the world that opened up and talking about the story. And there's a time when you have the child read the book and they're reading it to you, and then you're discussing it.
18: Right.
19: It's a very important time, and Deborah opens up that for maybe rediscovering it for some people, discovering it for others. In this book, Flight of the Balloon, Deborah Magna is the author, Magna, book available at Amazon, all of the usual places. In fact, let's talk about that. Where is the book available? And they can follow you. You're all over the place with social media. You've got a number of places that we can find you.
18: Well, I know it's on Amazon. I'm sure Kindle has it in Barnes & Noble, but you have to order it from Barnes & Noble. It's not in the store. if you want, you can call me directly. Usually my phone number and email's in there. If you want the book, you can call me. I can get it ordered up and make the exchange. That's not a problem. That actually would be better for me. But like I said, usually my books get out there by craft shows. For a while I was doing a lot of craft shows, usually ones that were sponsoring the band from the school or art classes or something that was going to help the school also. And a lot of my books I have put, well, the three books I got, except this last one so far, I have given to my elementary school to put in the library.
19: Oh, fantastic.
18: Just to put it in. Yeah. Because I remember I loved the library day when we would go to the library. And it just, I don't know, it was like that 20 minutes or whatever they gave you to sit down and not think of math and not know where California was, you know?
19: It was a great escape, like, wasn't it? You could just forget all that. Yeah, it was a magical time.
18: Yeah, they can't be regimented. I mean, granted, some kids do need a schedule. I understand that. But even that, the time that they have free, embrace that time with them. Make something of it, even if you're not reading. It's still something that they need. Kids need love. They grow. The minute they feel love, they grow. And if you're not supplying something for them, either a walk, a book, anything, just talking to them on a one-to-one level.
19: Well, and you can.
18: They have to feel that they're doing something that needs to be done and also important, but for their benefit.
19: Well, you deal with adoption. Talk about that very briefly, but that's a very important part of those books.
18: I have a lot of adopted cousins, and they never were told until later in life, and then was a mistake.
19: Deborah, it's always a pleasure to have you on the program. Deborah Magna, M-A-G-N-A, the new book for children and adults, Flight of the Balloon. It's so well done. It will leave a lasting message with the child. It will help shape them as they grow up and take on more responsibilities and learn how to say, I'm sorry, apologize, learn how to do chores and what they're supposed to do. The book is so well written and illustrated as well. The book available wherever books are sold. Her Amazon page on our website, thisweekinamerica.us. And I'd like to thank King Pages Press, the author's marketing consultant, results-oriented, making sure that your work gets the attention it truly deserves. Deborah, always a pleasure. Great to have you back on the program. Congratulations on your success in writing these very meaningful children's stories. Thank you for being with us.
18: Thank you.
19: You're welcome. And by the way, you'll see the video version of this on YouTube. Our channel is TWIA-TV. Go there, watch, enjoy, and subscribe as well.
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0: Pass is caught! 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Vikings win it!
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21: 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Frank Clark!
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1: like their first tourney win proved to be a loss. 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We're live from the Fox Sports Radio studios. He's Bucky Brooks. I'm Andy Furman. 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I'll talk about Draymond Green for a second. He said he had a podcast and he had a big rant on the podcast about how Jalen Brunson hasn't proven himself as a 1A championship player and how the Knicks haven't proven anything special by winning an Eastern Conference title because he said the East is weak and if you get out of the East, you got to get out of the East because it's just a bad division. I mean, come on. Back off, Draymond, really? Come on. But it's good. I guess it's good fodder. It's good for us to talk about. But I don't know why he'd even go. Why are people going after Jalen Brunson? I don't get it.
2: Without context, I don't know. But I think probably just because of, look, there's been a lot of conversation on whether you can have a small guy, a guard, be the best player on your team, particularly if they're like 6'4 and under. And so Jalen Brunson is defying the odds, being the outlier. And sometimes people have a tough time like coming to grips with that. Now, this doesn't mean that it's going to be the new norm because you take a small guy like Jalen Brunson and he's just playing at such a high level that his team is appearing to close in on a title. But it is something that goes against the traditional team building methods that you have seen work in the NBA. And it will lead to maybe more conversations about can you build a team in what would be deemed to be a bit of an unorthodox way.
1: Okay, I want to just close the door here a little bit on the NBA playoffs. When the NBA, they issued two lifetime bans for two fans that kind of ran onto the court, interrupting the fourth quarter of the NBA Finals, Game 2 in San Antonio, all right? And everybody's calling these guys jerks and clowns, and they may very well be, I don't know. But to me, I mean, maybe I'm on a different planet. I think it takes a lot of guts to run on a court during a game. I wouldn't do it. If someone dared me, even paid me a lot of money, I'd be afraid. I don't think you would do it, would you? I think it's a gutsy thing to do. So I'm not giving them credit to do it, but the point is that, you know, those people that are pointing fingers, I know it's wrong. It's wrong that they did it, and I'm glad the NBA suspended them for life. It's a dangerous thing, but it is gutsy to do that. It really is. And I wouldn't, and I couldn't, and I'd be afraid to do it. That's all I'm saying.
2: Yeah, you should be afraid to do it because it shouldn't be done.
1: Right. I mean,
2: It shouldn't be done. Like, there's not a place where this should be a big part of the fabric, but it's done. And look, like, lifetime ban is significant. Like, these fans have to remember, man, to stay in your lane. You are a fan. This is not something where you should be involved in and putting yourself in the moment. So, yeah, this is a bit of an issue for me.
1: Okay, and the question I have, okay, the NBA was quick to say, hey, these two clowns, well, I'll call them clowns, are going to be banned for life, all right? How come, and maybe I'm wrong on this, how come if you're on a plane and cause a ruckus, you're not banned from flying for life? Maybe on that airlines, maybe, I don't know. But the NBA was quick to do this, and on the airplanes, they don't do it like that on planes, I don't think. Do they?
2: Well, I mean,
1: it depends how serious it may be.
2: Yeah, but it's serious. Like, man, look, you can't come and disrupt somebody's workplace. Right. And it's a safety hazard. Like, what if they had ill intentions? I mean, what if they had something to harm players? Like, years and years ago, we saw at a tennis event, Monica Seles sitting there courtside, like, minding her own business. Someone comes up and stabs her. Like, even at the time, like, it still didn't get the kind of blowback that it should have gotten. Like, someone ran onto the court and stabbed a tennis player in the middle of a match. So you can't have these people running onto the court like, hey, what may seem to be a funny moment, oh, this is a go viral moment. There's a safety hazard because you just don't know the intentions of these, as you said, crazies, weirdos that run onto the court. So stay off the court.
1: No, you're right. I mean, I think it's a natural. You go to a game, the last thing in your mind is thinking of going on the field or on the court. I mean, why would you? I mean, I guess maybe it was a dare. Maybe it was high, drunk, whatever it may be. Or maybe you just wanted to get a selfie or maybe for TikTok.
2: But even in that, like, think about, oh, I want to run on the court and make this about me. I'm not a player. I'm not participating in the event. I want to run and have a viral moment where I take a picture. Like, that is crazy. And I know we're in this world, like, look at me world or whatever. But to even think about that is beyond belief to me. Like, that is bananas.
1: I agree. And look, in sports like basketball, you know, there's only five guys on each team. These guys are not wearing a lot of equipment. You know what they look like. And you're sitting really, really close. Football, it's a lot more difficult. You're up in the stands and there's a space between the stands and the field. And there's no way. It's very difficult to do it in football. Basketball, it's a lot easier. Hockey, you probably break your neck slipping on the ice. So no one does it in hockey. You know, and if you go to it in hockey, I'm sure you'll get, they'll beat the hell out of you with a stick. So you're not going to do it in hockey. So that's
2: no, I mean, you're not going to do it. But you have beefed up security measures. In football, we've seen guys operate with a vigilante justice mentality where players will run down and tackle fans that are running onto the field and those things. And I think we've seen, like, people are more prepared for it in football and soccer, particularly international soccer. Overseas, right, where guys kind of jump on, you have the streakers, the flashers, whatever you want to call them, on the thing. Basketball is not typically where we see these things kind of become a part of the deal, you know?
1: Yeah, in basketball, what we see basically is not the fans on the court. We see the players go in the stands sometimes. That's what we see. At times, we've

0: Cleveland County. Because Cincinnati is, they were going to get taxed. So Mike Brown and the Bengals did a smart thing. What they did, they brought a bunch of former players, and they met the city, and they had conferences, whatever, to get the players, you know, to get the fans, get their appetite wet and crazy. And they voted for it because they got the new stadium. Mm-hmm. But like, you know me, I'm like the devil's advocate. I was on radio locally at the time in Cincinnati, and I went ballistic. I went crazy. I said, really? You're gonna pay for it? And then, you know, and the advantage is going to be for the people in Kentucky and Indiana. They're not paying, and they're going to benefit from the stadium without paying any taxes. So what happens to me? I get called into the general manager's office and say, shut your mouth because we got to get the stadium, and we do the games on radio here. That was the end of the deal, and they got the stadium. But I was opposed to it because it's crazy. It wasn't fair.
1: It's not fair, but then what wouldn't be fair if all of a sudden your Cincinnati Bengals become the Kentucky Colonels? You'd be mad about that. Like, so, I mean, they have to make tough decisions. And so the Bears fans will have to make a tough decision on what matters. And right now, it doesn't matter enough to them to vote, you know, for the things that are needed to be voted on to pass it and allow this team to have a stadium in Chicago.
0: There we go. Amazing. It's going to happen, I know. All right, he's Bucky Brooks. I'm Andy Furman. We're live from the Fox Sports Radio studios. And this is a two-way street, either yay or nay. And it's next.
2: We got this.
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0: All right, about 9 minutes before the top of the hour, this is Fox Sports Sunday on Fox Sports Radio. We're live from the Fox Sports Radio studios. He's Bucky Brooks. I'm Andy Furman, and now it's time for Yay or Nay.
1: Okay, let's begin.
2: Rack those brains, gentlemen. These stories need an answer.
3: I think we need a ruling on this.
2: It's Yay or Nay.
0: All right, MG, let's do it.
4: Let's get into it. Andy, hundreds of the world's best axe throwers were in Toronto last week for the International Axe Throwing Championship. Competitive throwers spend hours practicing and travel to compete for little or no pay. Yay or nay?
0: I feel terrible that I missed this. I really do. I say yay, big time yay. I love, and these are athletes, and they practice, and they do it for the love of the game. Yes, yay.
5: Yeah, no, I don't have any interest in this. I don't know if I would consider them athletes either, but it works. I don't think everything is an athletic
0: this
5: sport.
0: This is more of an athletic event than nice, synchronized swimming.
5: No, I don't know. Like, you got to get in the pool and do some things. Like, we're throwing axes. Like, what are we doing? Like, we want to have everything. We can say cornhole is a sport, too.
0: Like, they say it is, yes. Table tennis, is that a sport? I don't know.
5: No, man, I don't know. These are hobbies.
0: Bowling?
4: Bucky, Angels right fielder Joe Adell earlier this season, he robbed 3 home runs in 1 game. Well, he didn't have the same luck this past week. Against the Colorado Rockies, a ball was hit to him, and it hit off of his head, clearing the fence for a home run. Yay or nay?
5: I mean, yay, because he's the next Jose Canseco. So, yeah, I'm fine with this. Sometimes you make an error that's, you know, silly games get silly prizes. So he gets a prize giving up a home run.
0: I say yay. I think he did it intentionally to get some play on TV for the highlights of the day. It was wonderful. I loved it. I saw it about 10 times.
4: Andy.
0: He couldn't have done that if he tried. Go ahead. I'm sorry.
4: Andy, a Singapore teenager parlayed his speedy Rubik's Cube solving skills into breaking the Guinness World Record for the fastest time to assemble Mr. Potato Head. Seducer Kaylin Saha broke the record in 4.63 seconds. Yay or nay?
0: This is amazing. This is a tremendous record, and I give him a lot of credit because I watch Rubik's Cube. I can't do it. It's unreal. I mean, that's more talent than Joe Burrow playing quarterback. It really is. Yay.
5: I'm not going to say more talent than that. I guess you want to call this a sport to an Olympic sport, putting together Mr. Potato Head. That's great.
0: That's a nice thing.
5: I mean, that's a nice thing that he's been able to discover that Mr. Potato Heads can be assembled quickly. So we'll give him credit for that.
4: All right. And last one here real quick. Bucky, a robot named Ace became so good at playing table tennis, he defeated elite human players in table tennis. The robot has 8 joints that direct its movements, and he learned how to play the sport using the AI method known as reinforcement learning. Yay or nay?
5: I mean, no, this is silly, but we worry about AI infiltrating everything. It's now in sports.
0: No, I say no. Hey, the trade that shook the league, that's next on Fox. We are Fox Sports.
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1: 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And, you know, baseball sectionals is already underway. Got to watch the game last night. Got to see Snyder and Northrop in a close battle right over at Carroll High School. So we are already underway. Indy School is underway. And I wanted to get a big guest. So last year, we got to talk to Cooper Trinkle from Prep Baseball Indiana. And this year, I wanted to get someone else that also does some great work for Prep Baseball Indiana. So we got Connor Madding joining the podcast. Connor, what's going on? Thanks for coming on.
2: What's going on, DC? I appreciate you having me.
1: Of course. Thanks for coming on. So before we even get started and talking, you know, get into the sectionals discussion, I'm curious, you know, I wanted to highlight exactly what you do for Prep Baseball Indiana.
2: Yep. So I'm kind of our Swiss Army knife, I'd say. My title is kind of operations, social, and then I scout too. So any graphics you see or anything going out on social, like throughout the week, that's usually me. Cooper's our scouting guy. I scout too, but I do a bunch of our back end stuff and scout, help with showcases, a little bit of everything.
1: So with scouting, so that you guys basically come together, and is that how you guys come up with the rankings? You guys come together collectively and, you know, put those together. How does that process play out?
2: Yep. Every Sunday, Monday, we got a sheet and we got what all the teams did. We got all their records, and me and him just go through it and figure out what we think is best for that certain week. It's tough sometimes, but yeah, we do that every Sunday, get it out on Monday.
1: Yeah. For so long, I told Cooper this last year, I said for so long, Prep Baseball Indiana is all we had for covering yeah, the state of baseball. I felt like that was all we had for the longest. And you guys, you know, set the landscape for, you know, people like me, you know, that are trying to cover at least the Fort Wayne area. But you guys are, you know, are very helpful even today with, you know, the rankings, keeping up with top prospects. And so I was curious to know, how do you differentiate, like, you know, because obviously there's the top programs are going to have top players. You know, that's usually the case. You know, Center Grove always is going to have, you know, one or two guys that are top level prospects and Crown Point. But how do you guys differentiate? And is it when they come to the showcases, how do you get to see some of these, you know, guys from kind of the lesser programs?
2: Yeah, so we'll go out and see the lesser programs too. Obviously, we're going to see the big time guys because we need to see them. But just following on social media, showcases are huge. Like, we go up to Fort Wayne, we go up to Evans, we go everywhere throughout the state and just getting some numbers on those guys and seeing them, because we can't go to every school in the state. But just following along on social, see who's doing well. It's a bunch of different avenues to find them, to be honest with you.
1: Yeah, I love it. You guys do a great job of keeping up on that all across Indiana. So I did, you know, to start this discussion, I got to see your guys' sectional picks. So before we get to the Fort Wayne area, you know, obviously, you know, Center Grove's on top. You know, they're loaded. I think everyone pretty much knows Center Grove is pretty much loaded for the next couple of years. Crown Point, I know, is another good team. And that's just, you know, one class. But going across the state, I guess let's start with the Indy area. Who are some teams to watch in the Indy area, and why are they a team to watch? And who are some of the players to keep an eye on as well?
2: Yeah, I'm going to start. I'll go to 3A real quick. Garen Catholic is a really talented squad. If we were to put like a Power 25 with the top teams in the state, they'd be 3, 4, or 5. They'd be up there in the top 5. They're really talented. Ian Taylor's having a big year, a senior committed to George Mason. They got 3 to 4 really good arms on the bump and some good young ones after that. Tate Troxel, Luke Gremmelsbacher, and Harrison Hack's been really good for them as well. Cathedral's good in 3A. They're always loaded. University in 2A is a good squad. They're old. Beckett's Ryan Kastetter, Cooper Kamick. They got a sophomore, Finn Steiner, who's been really good for them on the bump. And then to go back to 4A, I like Noblesville. Their arms are loaded. I'm actually going to see them tonight. They're
3: nice.
2: Going up against Zionsville in a big battle, 7:30. Davis Moore versus Beckett Doan. It'll be an awesome game. Noblesville's loaded with arms. Who else we got? Plainfield's had a good year up in Indy. But, yeah, I'd say watch out for those teams.
3: Yeah, so for some of the players to watch, you know, and I've actually got to, because I do a little bit of work for Indiana Preps as well. So I've been able to, you know, highlight a couple of guys. You know, Hudson Devon is a guy that I got to talk to early on in the season who's going to Bama. I also got to highlight Drake McClurg. I got to interview him and highlight him. I got to highlight a couple of players, but who are some of the top players to watch? You know, guys that, you know, are in the top of the rankings on your guys' list that, you know, are as advertised and players to watch going into the tournament.
2: Yep, I'll start with Sean Dunlap from Crown Point. He's a senior catcher committed to Tennessee. He's been having an awesome spring, fun to watch. There's a bunch of scouts out at every game. Like, he's got a shot to get taken pretty high. Same with Gannon Grant, who's also committed to Tennessee. He's an arm over in Center Grove. He actually threw an inning last night. He was 94-97 with low 80s, like, banger slider. Like, the dude can really spin it and get out. Obviously, Snavely up there at Fort Wayne Snyder. I know you know a bunch about him.
3: Yep.
2: And then also, like, some young guys. Adler Kellum's at Fort Wayne Carroll's having a great year for those guys.
3: Yeah, definitely. Snavely got the I'm sure you've seen it, but homered last night. So yeah. I was watching that game. So, yeah, definitely loaded with talent all across the state. So going into the sectional picks, just wanted to briefly talk about that. I know you guys put that out. Do you have any big-time upsets or anything that, you know, people may see your predictions and be like, whoa, really?
2: Not really. I think one that I hit on last night, well, it's not done yet, but Goshen and Warsaw. Mm-hmm. Dalton and Cooper both took Warsaw and Goshen won. I don't know if you saw the clip, but it was pretty awesome. Braxton Klein had the steal of home to win it. But I didn't have any major upsets this year. Usually I'll take some, but this year I was pretty, I think, by the bookish, you'd say.
3: Yeah, sectionals is usually, you know, the when you go by the book. And then after that is where it can get a little dicey when you start getting a regional play. And, you know, because, you know how baseball works any given day. Once you get past that, anything can happen. So, Fort Wayne area, who are some teams that you look at? And, you know, I've told people from the start, you know, I knew DeKalb was going to be one of those teams that I think to watch definitely next year because they're loaded with juniors. So, they'll be back again next year. You know, Snyder's a team to watch with Snavely. Can the storyline with them is, you know, they lost a lot, too, with Brandon Logan and losing Landon Fry. So,
2: they're young.
3: So are they going to be able – we got Carroll on Monday for the sectional championship. So it's going to be a tough matchup right there. But I also look at Homestead, obviously, who's climbing your rankings, rightfully so.
2: Yeah.
3: You got Canterbury, who's down in 1A. Norwell's a team to watch. Did I miss any? Who are some teams that you're looking at in the Fort Wayne area that are on your list?
2: I think Blackhawk Christian, too. We've got a young arm, Max Warner, that's had a really good year. I picked them, I believe, to beat Canterbury. Yeah, Dalton picked Canterbury and Mancoop picked Blackhawk Christian. I think it starts with Homestead and those arms. They're always loaded. Every year you look up, you're just waiting for the next Homestead arm to come through. They're really good this year, and they got the bats with Bardwell, and the arms can hit too with Charlie and Luke Haley. And Eli Schoppel has had a really good year, uncommitted, 27 that we've really liked. I think Columbia City up there, too, is a good team I've seen. Trey Deckman looked really good when I saw him. The DeKalb-Garrett game tonight is going to be a good game. We got a guy, We got a guy heading up there for that game, Lucas Collins versus Miles Brockhouse. I would assume that's how both teams are going to go. Brockhouse has been carving, and Lucas Collins can run it up there pretty good. Mm-hmm. I think that game, I don't know, though, because Leo's pretty good at the top, too. So don't count Angola out with the Surrey Twins, too. So, yeah.
3: Yeah, we got to – that's what I love about this area is, like, we always – we usually have, like, a few teams that – are, you know, possible deep runs, but this year it feels like there's more teams than usual that could make that run. But if I were to kind of put you on the spot and say and ask you that you had to give me one team, and you can give me more if you want, but for because that's everyone's question. Everybody asks me, is there anyone that can make a run to state? And it's like impossible to tell, but I always do give them a few teams. If I were to put you on the spot and ask you that, any teams from our area that could possibly make a state run?
2: Yeah, I would have to start with Homestead coming up from the north. When you got good arms like that, pitching and defense is going to get you through in the playoffs. With Charlie, Charlie can beat anybody in the state. I think they would have to go through Crown Point at semi-state probably. That'd be tough, but I feel like Homestead can definitely make a run. When you've got arms, it's I mean, it's easy to win.
3: Yeah, plus they already beat Crown Point.
2: I know. Yeah, true.
3: Yeah, that's the team I tell everyone to. And then the underrated one, I guess not really underrated, but I do say DeKalb as well.
2: Yeah.
3: And if I say – and when I say DeKalb too, I say if not this year, then next year for certain.
2: Yeah. Because with Drake Hall, Brady Vince, Brockhouse, left-handed on the mound, like they got a good, solid squad there, and they're all coming back next year.
3: Yeah, so while we're talking about Fort Wayne, you know, area teams and players, talking about some of the uncommitted guys, you know, I try my best to use my platform to help these guys, you know, help lift them up. Try to get them, you know, if I got like a video or something or them, kind of like you guys do.
2: Yeah.
3: Just try to help them as much as I can because there's a lot of talent here. You mentioned Chappelle, who's been I really don't know how he's still uncommitted. He's probably just fielding offers at this point. Mm-hmm. But who are some of the uncommitted guys? You know, we talk a lot about the guys that are already committed, but who are some of the top uncommitted guys from our area that you've been liking?
2: Yeah, I'll start with three Homestead guys. Shane Bardwell is an uncommitted left-handed hitting outfielder with really good bat-to-ball skills. He's had a really good year. We're high on him. Chappelle, like we talked about, he can really spin it. He's athletic. There's room to add weight. Luke Haley is another arm from Homestead. He's a righty. We've seen him in the upper 80s throwing multiple pitches for strikes. Miles Brockhouse is currently the top uncommitted lefty on our board. And he's over there at DeKalb. He can spin it. It's a bigger kid, throws strikes, and he can really spin it. So those are some guys up from Fort Wayne that are pretty highly uncommitted.
3: So have you – I know you made sectional picks. Did you guys go any further than that, or did you just stop at sectionals so far?
2: We stopped at sectionals. We'll do regionals next week, semi-state after that, and then state after that. I think last year we did – so on our sectional show, I brought up, like, let's just make state picks, and we did that. They didn't work out because I think me and Cooper probably took Center Grove. But, yeah, we just did sectionals for now. We'll do regionals next week. Who do you got? 4A.
3: Yeah, so I was – yeah, 4A, that's where I was going to go through them. For sectional champions, I wanted to go through them with you as well. But, you know – I tend to just focus on the Fort Wayne area team. So yeah. The Carroll sectional is where I would start. Who did you have in the Carroll sectional?
2: I took Carroll to beat Snyder. I just think they're a little bit older. Obviously, they got the young pieces with Adler and Cooper Nichols, but I think they're a little bit older top to bottom. Snyder can obviously very easily win that. I think they'll probably have Keck or somebody going and then the championship versus probably Aiden Steven, I think. He's been having a really good year for Carroll. And they're just a little younger, but obviously with Snavely and Gideon, they've got a bunch of firepower enough to win it. But yeah, I went with Carroll.
3: Yeah, I'm going to stick with Snyder. That's going to be a big game. I know I got a little bit nervous last night, admittedly, against Northrop. Started losing it a little bit towards the end and gave up a few runs in the last inning. But I got Snyder in the Carroll sectional. So going over to sectional six, the Southside bracket, which I'm a Southside Archer alum. That's pretty much Homestead, right? Yeah. I assume we all okay. Yeah,
2: but I wouldn't. I don't count out Huntington North because those dudes. They've had a good year.
3: Interviewed Coach Brimberry last week.
2: Yeah, they're like 19-5 or something. They got a bunch of good young players that we like, and they've been winning. Like, so I wouldn't count Huntington North totally out because you never know what can happen in baseball.
3: That's true. That's another team I kind of put in the same category as DeKalb, that if not this year, next year.
2: Yeah, like they got Hudson Walker's an arm we like. Cooper Smock, catcher for them, I think is going to be a really good player.
3: As a freshman, watch him play against Carroll. He's got a good arm for a freshman.
2: Yeah, he's fun to watch catch. And then Caden Poehler, Eli Poehler, good arms. Like, they're going to be set for the next couple of years.
3: Oh, I agree. That's a good bracket, I think. You know, Southside got a nice bracket there. So Homestead, Huntington North, I think will be what will decide that one. But I'm going to roll with Homestead in that one. I wanted to ask about the Center Grove bracket as well. Morrisville, I like them too in that bracket. But is that one? Tell me a little bit about the Center Grove section.
2: Yep, Morrisville and CG both won last night. They'll play on Saturday, I believe. What's up in there with that one is Hudson Devon hasn't pitched in like 3 weeks. Committed to Alabama and Morrisville's star pitcher.
3: Yeah.
2: So we're not sure if he's going to pitch on Saturday, but if he pitches, that's going to be a heck of a showdown with Gannon versus Hudson. If he throws, they actually had that game last year too. Me and Cooper both went to that game. It was an awesome game because both those two teams have tons of history, Center Grove and Morrisville. Coach Eric McGay at Morrisville always has the boys ready to go, and Center Grove is obviously loaded. So that's always an awesome one. I took Center Grove just because I don't know what was going on with Hudson, but Hudson could beat them. I mean, he's going to Alabama. He's up in the upper 90s. Like, you never know. So that one should be interesting to see if he throws.
3: Yeah, I wasn't aware of that. So thank you for pointing that out. Yeah, I didn't know he hasn't been pitching. I interviewed him. He must have stopped pitching after I interviewed him. Maybe I got bad luck or something. Maybe he got hurt or something after he did the interview with me.
2: Yeah.
3: It was about 3 weeks ago.
2: Really? Yeah, I saw him in a start versus Franklin Community. And, like, the fourth inning, his velo went down a little bit, and he just went out with – and it ended up being back tightness. So.
3: Yep, I'm bad luck. Maybe I shouldn't talk to some of these kids. let's go over to 3A. There's a few brackets in here I wanted to get your prediction and opinion on. The Fairfield bracket, you mentioned Columbia City earlier. That was my pick in this bracket. Like you said, Trey Deckman, who's had all kinds of MLB programs watching him. I think he told me 20 different teams have came to see him. But Fairfield bracket, do you have Columbia City? Tell me about that one.
2: Yep, I took Columbia City with Trey Deckman. You got Wawasee and Fairfield at the top, and then Columbia City and Northwood play. I think they play Saturday. But Northwood, I saw that team last year. They're scrappy. They're a decent little team up there from the, I guess, is that like South Bend area-ish?
3: Yeah.
2: I went with Columbia City.
3: Yeah, and speaking of, you know, one of those scrappy teams, a team that will – is scrappy as well and won the SAC this year is Bishop Dwinger Saints. And that's why the bracket 21 of 3A in DeKalb, I couldn't make a decision. Sunday we were kind of making predictions a little bit on the show, on my Sunday sports show. And I have DeKalb and Dwinger in my, you know, final matchup. I don't know if I can make a decision yet. I'll let you go first to see if you can convince me otherwise, but who do you have in the DeKalb sectional?
2: Yeah, I went with DeKalb just because I think if they can get past Collins, I think with Brockhouse and I think with that group at the top of their lineup, I just bet on that. Bet on Brady Vance, bet on Drake Hall, Brockhouse. And they also got some other good arms besides Brockhouse, but I just went with that. If they can get through Lucas Collins tonight, I feel like if Garrett beats him, I feel like it's wide open.
3: Yeah, after Mearhart is a guy on the mound for DeKalb too that he's good. He just hasn't, you know, doesn't get a lot of strikeouts. Not a big strikeouts guy.
2: Yeah, pitch to contact.
3: Yeah. So that one's tough for me. That's really tough. You know.
2: Leo's a good team that I've seen at the top too. Nolan Butcher behind the plate. Blocks
3: made me nervous yesterday.
2: Huh?
3: They made me nervous yesterday. A close one in Concordia.
2: It was a close one. And then Jalen Keeler on the mound. They got an arm. I saw him. He's through strikes, he's really turned the corner with filling the zone and stuff's good. So they can they can make some noise too. That's the fun part about this is there's so many different ways this can go. And
3: This is what I would say is probably our most loaded bracket in terms of this area for sectionals. I think this has, you mentioned Angola earlier, DeKalb's in it. East Noble's an underrated team too. That, you know, they're scrappy too. They can, you know, if they get your worst, they could catch you as well. So I'm going to go with DeKalb as well. I know hopefully Coach Garrett isn't listening to me right now. That's my guy, but
2: yeah.
3: I got DeKalb as well. I just think, I'm agreeing with you. There's too many arms. And I think that's what wins games in the postseason. You got to have the arms. And I think DeKalb has a little bit more. So I'm going DeKalb in that one as well. The Belmont sectional, Belmont Heritage, Marion, Mississinewa, New Haven, and Norwell. Who'd you have in that one?
2: Is that 36?
3: That's
2: 22.
3: Yeah, Belmont Heritage, who Coach Lehrman in his final season as he's retiring. New Haven, Marion, Mississinewa, and Norwell.
2: Oh, yeah, I went with Norwell. I saw them this year. Dylan Chisholm on the mound for them, sophomore arm. He can really throw multiple pitches for a strike. Good feel for a changeup. Good breaking ball that he can spin whenever he wants. And, yeah, they have some older senior bats, which I like too. I saw them up in Kokomo versus Warsaw, like the beginning of April, and I liked that squad, so I went with Norwell.
3: Yeah, same here. Big fan of Norwell's baseball program as well. So I picked Norwell in that one. Going to sectional 24 in Class 3A. Jay County hosting their sectional with Connersville, Delta, Hamilton Heights, Newcastle, and Yorktown. Who did you have in the Jay County sectional?
2: I took Delta, which was kind of an upset pick.
3: Yeah, it is. That's what I was looking for earlier.
2: Yeah, that was my upset. Yeah. but I'd say Yorktown's probably the favorite, but I went with Delta because I think they beat them in the regular season. I could be wrong, but Yorktown's obviously loaded with Sam Tokar, Caden Crooms. But, yeah, they beat them twice in the regular season, so that's why I went with Delta. And they're always good. They had an arm a couple years ago, made a little run. Like, they're always a capable squad.
3: I love it. Yeah, I went with Delta as well. Moving to Class 2A, I wanted to go Jay County, though. I wanted to go hometown team. But, yeah, I went Delta as well. Class 2A, we're going to the Sectional 35, Lakeland. Central Noble Cougars, Cherubusco's in it, Eastside, Lakeland, who had a great successful season, Prairie Heights, and Westview.
2: Yeah, I went with Lakeland here. They've had a good year. They're like 17-8 or something. They got a couple guys we've liked for a while. Bateman on the mound and hitting. He's had a really good year. And then Garrett Piera, I think I got his name right. But he's had a really good career there. And they're just an older squad. And I think that kind of carries some weight in the postseason. So I went with the Lakeland Lakers. Are you going the same way?
3: I am, yeah. I was sold watching them play Garrett last week or was it the week before. Great matchup with them. Lucas Collins was on the mound, and they hung. They were hanging in there.
2: Yeah.
3: And that's one of the top pitchers, I believe, in the area, if not the state, of his class. So if they can hang with him, I think they can handle business in that sectional. So I'm going with Lakeland in that one as well. So sectional 36, South Adams sectional. You have Adams Central, Bluffton, who's had a good season. They like to hit the ball. They hit for power, too. Got a couple power hitters. Bishop Lures, South Adams, Whitco, and Woodland.
2: Yep, here I went with Bluffton. I like their catcher, Axton Bestie, committed to Huntington. Good player. And then they also got an arm with Griffin Morgan is a guy who I've liked for a while, lefty. I think he's racked up a bunch of strikeouts this year. But yeah, I like Bluffton to beat whoever comes out of the bottom, I guess. I like him beating Lures first game and then whoever comes out of the bottom.
3: Yeah, that one was tough. I do feel like whoever wins between Bluffton and Lures wins it. So I'm going Bluffton as well. I just think that power is just too much. Like you can – and I'm not sure, you know, if Lures is going to be able to sustain that throughout a whole game. So many power hitters on this Bluffton squad. I see them catching them a couple of times. So yeah, I'm gonna go Bluffton as well. Bestie, who I've got, I gotta see him on the football field too. So I know what kind of dog he is.
2: Yeah.
3: I'm going Bluffton in that one for sure. So that takes us to, I think that takes us to 1A now, right? That the Fremont bracket. You mentioned Blackhawk Christian earlier. Them in Canterbury in the same one with Lakewood Park Christian and Fremont and Hamilton. Who do you got in the Fremont one?
2: Yep, I went with Fort Wayne Blackhawk Christian.
3: They beat Canterbury this year, didn't they?
2: I believe so.
3: I think they beat them earlier this year at Canterbury.
2: Did they? Okay. Yeah, so, I like Max Warner on the bump. He's a guy we really like. He moves well. Kyler Wood, too, two-way guy for them. Sophomore, good player. And, yeah, they've had, I think, tournament play, got an arm going. Like, I'm rocking with the arm.
3: Yeah, Blackhawk beat them on May 7th, 14-3, 10-run. Okay. So, I'm going to go Canterbury to get some revenge here. I know they're young. They've been battling all season. You know, losing Reed Hayes and, you know, quality senior guys. They're still trying to battle that with their youth. But I'm gonna stick with Canterbury. I think they'll find a way to get the victory there. And I know it's going to be tough, though. Blackhawk definitely got them early on in the season. Yeah, so.
2: That was a tough pick for me because Noah Hayes, good player for Canterbury.
3: Oh, yeah.
2: Obviously, his brother was a good player. And then J.P. Rower is a really good player. I'm assuming they'll throw J.P. probably. Yeah.
3: Mm-hmm.
2: I guess that's a good 1A matchup.
3: It is. I'm going to love that one.
2: If they get there.
3: Yep. I'll love that one if we get it. So tons of talent in this area. I'm looking forward to all your guys' coverage. Before we let you go, I wanted you to go ahead and promote because I know you guys, I'm a big fan of your guys' showcases and camps. And I wanted you to get the floor and promote any upcoming camps or showcases that you guys got coming up and how players can get registered if they get an invite or anything like that.
2: Yep. So we got three kind of open to the public, I guess. We got three or four scout days coming up here next week. But we got the Indiana Rising Stars games next week. That's for young eighth grader kids. That one's pretty much already filled. But for our high school guys, 3-1s are the summer ID games, which is in July, the top prospect games, which is in mid-June. And then we have an open event for anybody who can't make those two dates. If it's inconvenient to make those two dates, we have an open, I think it's July 7th, Grand Park summer ID. Anybody can come to that one. But if you want to request for the summer ID games or the top prospect games, just head to our website, go to schedule showcases, find the event you want to go to, and then request an invite.
3: Simple as that. Yeah, and my final question is just, I guess, a curious one. It's weird. It's weird I'm going to end on this, but I'm just curious, like.
2: Yeah.
3: So I do know some kids that don't play travel ball, because I know the scout days are generally like travel programs hosting it for the most part.
2: Yeah.
3: Like, how do you guys differentiate, like, kids that, you know, don't play, maybe they don't play travel ball during the summer, so the only measuring stick you have is like during the season? How do you guys go through that process? You know, and like, do you recommend a kid if their aspirations are to play college ball, do you recommend travel ball in the summer? That way they get more eyeballs. What do you guys recommend to players that are up and coming?
2: Yeah. You know, everybody's path is different. Not every kid's going to have the same path. And there are probably people that haven't played travel ball. But I feel like travel ball is really good because you can play the best players a lot. And when you play the best talent, you're going to get better yourself. Mm-hmm. And sometimes if you're stuck in, like, if you're stuck doing something in like your little bubble or something, you just get good at that. But if you expand it and play the best people everywhere, it's only going to make you better. But everybody has a different path. I'm not here to say that somebody, this is the way to do it, but there are a lot of different areas. And yeah, if there's a kid like that, we kind of just, I mean, seeing them in the spring, checking the stats, or if they come to a showcase, we can get their measurables, which makes it a lot easier.
3: Yeah.
2: But yeah, that's kind of how we do that.
3: Yeah. And I was just curious because some kids were talking with me about that, and even parents too. We were talking about it because like myself, like I can't afford travel ball during the summer. And other parents feel the same way, but I get, showcases. I always tell kids, you know, especially because I cover high school too, football for Indiana Preps. And kids always ask us, you know, what's the best way to get my name out there? How do I, you know, what would you recommend? What's your advice? I recommend, and this may be controversial to some people, I recommend showcasing camps over travel. In my personal opinion, and I say that because, and it's weird to say that because travel, it's game, right? You're playing in games, in-game situations. But I will say, I personally just think camps and showcases are better only because I feel like it's a little less pressure. And also, like, during games, like, somebody might come see you and you might just have an off game.
2: Yeah.
3: And that's their one game that they chose to come see you at.
2: Yeah. These showcases are the main ways to figure out a tool, like their tools. We can figure out what tools you have, then we can go and watch you play. It's a lot easier to figure out who we got to go watch and play when we have – we're figuring out all these tools. So yeah, that makes it a lot easier for us kind of to figure out who's good at what.
3: Mm-hmm. Absolutely. With playing at the next level, you need the tools in order to do so. So to not end on that, promote how everybody can support you guys. We'll promote the website, all the social media pages, how they can follow you. Where can they go to follow all your great work?
2: Yep. They can follow me on Twitter at Connor Matting. And then they can go follow Prep Baseball Report Indiana on Twitter, Instagram, Facebook, TikTok. We're trying to hype up our TikTok. Please go like and repost our TikToks. I appreciate that.
3: Do that now. I didn't know you guys had a TikTok. I'm on it right now.
2: Yeah, we do. I think it's Prep Baseball IN, maybe. It might be Indiana. Yeah, we're trying to hype up the TikTok. We're also on YouTube. Me and Cooper have been doing a little bit more kind of podcast style YouTube things recently, so you can also follow us there. Our website, prepbaseballreport.com. You can find showcases, updates from the spring on guys that we've seen. You can see our rankings, just a bunch of stuff on the website. But I just want to say I appreciate everything you do for Fort Wayne. It's awesome seeing some of the stuff that you get out and promote in the area.
3: Oh, thank you so much, Connor. And by the way, if you guys are wanting to follow on TikTok, it is all written out. It's Prep Baseball Indiana, all written out. So definitely follow them on TikTok. Get a lot of views. I know you're trying to bump it up, so you're already getting the views. Keep doing great work. I try to do my best, but you guys are still the blueprint of covering this state. Nobody does it better. I'm sure that's no shock to anyone that I say that. So you guys keep doing great work. You and Cooper and whoever else is behind the scenes, keep doing your thing, because at the end of the day, we're all here to do the same thing, and that's promote baseball in the state of Indiana. So keep doing your thing too.
2: Yep, I appreciate it, man. Thanks for having me on.
3: Yep, thanks for coming on.
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4: That team to two Super Bowls, and people talking about him being on the hot seat, to me is laughable, because he has put together performances that we talk about some of the top five quarterbacks have not been able to do in those pressurized moments. Now, he has to get better. He has to show that he can do some other things within the confines of the offense. But there's been a lot of turmoil around him. Constant change in offensive coordinators, the locker room dysfunction at times when it comes to A.J. Brown and others. Hopefully he can get a little peace within the locker room. And if he has that peace, he can kind of focus on his performance and his production.
5: All right, this is the best part of the show. When you write for NFL.com, I love it. I gobble it up. And this week it was pretty good because there's a little controversy, which I love. And you said on NFL.com this week, Bucky Brooks, that Jared Goff is the NFL's most underrated quarterback. You know what? You may be onto something there, but you gotta state your case and tell me why that's so, and why do you pick Jared Goff of all quarterbacks in the league that may be underrated?
4: Because I think if people overlooked how successful he has been in this league, and I think some of that came when, you know, they did Hard Knocks his first season with the Rams, and the way he was portrayed, he kind of looked like a class clown, not knowing what's going on under Jeff Fisher. And then when Sean McVay comes over, it's a great change. But then some of the revelations that took place or that came out, Sean McVay getting them to the line, operating in hurry up so they could maximize the time that he could talk in the headset. So it appeared that Sean McVay was kind of giving this guy training wheels and babying him along the way and doing things for him. But then you look up, last 4 years, he's been the most productive quarterback that we've seen in this league when it comes to pass yards and touchdowns by a long shot. You look at what he's done in Detroit. People would like to give credit to Ben Johnson, who certainly deserves credit. But last year, he continued on and continued to put up big numbers in spite of all of this dysfunction within the coaching staff. This dude has 5 Pro Bowl appearances. And I know we're at a time where that stuff doesn't matter, but it does. He has 5 of them. He's been recognized as being like one of the best players at that position. And when I look at the 2 turnarounds that he did, where he led the LA Rams to a title, then he goes and is cast off to Detroit, where people thought his career would go to die. He has made them into a perennial title contender. So he deserves a lot of credit, not only for his individual success, but for the collective success of the teams that he's been a part of.
5: You know, for all the garbage that I spew out here to you and everybody else every week, I forgot that he was a top pick in the draft of 2016. I'm really, truly. I mean, that's amazing. Really, I didn't realize he was the number one pick. I don't think that people didn't believe it because I think for so many years he was buried in Detroit. That's why.
4: Mm-hmm. Buried in Detroit. You know, people are talking about it, but remember, it's a conversation between him and Carson Wentz, and Carson Wentz is the better, who's a prototype, yada, yada, yada. And then I would say this, in L.A., a lot of it was our fascination over Sean McVay, who is great. He's an offensive wizard, no doubt. But because Sean McVay's presence and his brilliance as a tactician overshadowed Jared Goff, we kind of felt like he was the joystick to Sean McVay's video game, that it wasn't really Jared Goff making these things happen, but it was always Sean McVay and what he did. And Sean McVay's frustration that spilled over, that led him to kind of make a trade that some would view as a

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0: Thank you for having us, Mike Gonzalez, our technical producer, sitting in today. Our guy, Iowa Sam.
23: Day two. Let's do it. It's done.
0: Crushing the updates, crushing life. That would be Isaac Lohenkron.
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0: 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Top of the hour, Mike Harmon, Ryan Hollins, in less than 6 American minutes. Holy cow, we got to hurry here. They'll have you covered. Keep it locked right here on Fox Sports Radio. We got some picks to make. Let's do it.
25: Rapid fire.
0: All right, K-Man, what do you like today?
26: Yeah, let's go to a baseball game here. Atlanta Braves minus 150 at 10:35 a.m. my time, West Coast time.
0: All right. What do you like, Jeff?
27: Give me Canes tomorrow.
0: Canes. All right. You know what? I think a rare UFL side, another one. I'm going with the Orlando Storm. I think they're the best team in the UFL. I'll lay the 3 against the DC Defenders. We don't have time for the fancy intro here, Craig.
26: Yeah, but let's just go. Let's add into my season wins. Let's add Colts under season wins, under 8.5.
0: Yeah, okay. Like it. Love Take it. That, Danny Dimes. Hey, everybody, enjoy the day. 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
24: In the men's final at the French Open, Germany's Alexander Zverev leads Italy's Flavio Caboli 2-1. Right now in the fourth set, however, Caboli leads Zverev 2-1. In Game 3 of the Stanley Cup Final Saturday night, the Vegas Golden Knights took a 4-0 lead over the Carolina Hurricanes, only to have the Hurricanes rally for 4 goals to tie it, eventually send it to double overtime.
2: Out into the point, McNabb, rink wide, Theodore shoots, wide rebound, he scores! Off the backboards, off the goaltender, and onto the scoreboard! A double overtime win for the Golden Knights!
24: Dan Duva the call on Fox Sports Las Vegas. The Golden Knights lead the series 2-1. Baseball Saturday night, the Los Angeles Dodgers scored 9 runs in the first inning en route to a 9-2 victory over the Angels. I'm Isaac Lowenkron.
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12: Greetings and welcome in another beautiful Fox Sports Sunday underway. We've got action at Roland Garros. We've got some motor racing. We've got the College World Series, including a rally raccoon. We got baseball. We got football news. As a Chicago resident here on the Fox Sports Radio Network, yeah, the first half of my life there, some thoughts on this whole political boondoggle going on in the state of Indiana. But, of course, front and center, the NBA Finals, 2-0 Knicks right now. And, again, if you know my work, 7 to 11 Pacific each and every night here on Fox Sports Radio. I'm in my own fourth ring of hell dealing with my guy Jason Smith on a night-to-night basis. I appreciate the fandom. I love the fandom. Until I don't. Welcome in to another beautiful Fox Sports Sunday. Alongside me for the next 2 hours, my guy, 10 years in the league, UCLA Bruins, master thespian, working with the Houston Rockets, the big man. It's Ryan Hollins at the Ryan Hollins. Ryan, we're back together for another big run. And the Knicks now take things back to Madison Square Garden, up 2-0, and the basketball world is aflame.
13: Yeah, I don't think anybody, I know I didn't, I don't think anybody other than New Yorkers possibly saw this one coming. And I mean, they are locked in. And I want to say that what I think I missed in this whole equation, okay, Mike, what I missed in this whole equation is how much an advantage at this point, like the New York Knicks community, their fandom, how strong it is. Because what I see is, like, the Spurs can feel it. They're shook. Like they can feel it. Like, it is pandemonium. And, I mean, this is universal. And these young kids, see, we're different. We would turn the TV off, put the phone down because you didn't want any distractions. They still check their phone. They still probably watch a little bit of the tube. Like, it has gotten to the Spurs. They are feeling the moment.
12: Yeah, it goes back to the end of the Western Conference Finals. All the emotion, you know, that you normally have reserved for a job done. And in that moment, a lot of eyebrows raised, rock style from the Attitude Era, right? The, what am I seeing here? What's going on? Meanwhile, business-like, it was like the New York Knicks all just did a quick handshake and went to the back room, right? So we come in, expectations and opportunities. And for me, Ryan, a lot of the ahead of schedule, that's fine. You're here, right? That talk is all fine and good. That's loser talk as far as I'm concerned, because there's no guarantee you're getting back to any of these spaces. And that's the thing that concerns me to a degree, you know, just as the overall talking points of this series, the presumption of dynastic runs by anybody. I don't know. Things had to fall into place quite frequently last year for the Thunder to win their title. Well, they didn't get back. All right, couple of injuries, couple of issues, and lo and behold, they're sitting at home watching just like the rest of us. Wemby's had health issues already that have knocked him out of games and really left us wondering diagnoses and what his availability would be. So, you know, to hear some of that, they're just ahead of schedule talk. Like, I want to throw things at my television.
13: You know what? You're right. And that's a great point. And I've been in that situation before. You know, when I played for the Clippers, we didn't win a championship, but we looked at us having a group. And when I was in Boston, went to the Eastern Conference Finals, but we looked at that window to say that we had a group that we felt like we could win a championship with. We didn't end up winning, but it is rare when you have that equation. And if you don't handle business, you know, you're spot on. You want to take advantage of those windows. Now, everything points to say it's going to be Oklahoma City or San Antonio moving forward. As those groups are so young, as they mature, you know, there's no surprise there. But, you know, you're spot on. And if you asked all of us before the season, we'd say Oklahoma City's just head and shoulders better than everyone. And you just talked about injuries. J-Dub, Jalen Williams had been out, and in a sense, that was, it finally bit him. Like, San Antonio finally made Shea work so much that you looked over and you said, well, if Chet doesn't have it, they need help, and that help was not there. Look, you're spot on, my man.
12: Yeah, we talk about the physicality of things, and there's plenty of time over the next 2 hours to get into the matchups. We'll get into the turnover that rocked the world next segment. Some of this stuff from Mike Brown, there's a lot to it. But let's just go to the matchup straight away. You mentioned Chet Holmgren. This is not Chet Holmgren on the other side. I'm going to say it because it is a churchy Sunday, and because I want to, you know, not have my mouth washed out with soap by my mom listening back in Florida. There's a lot of mass down low for this New York Knicks team. When you talk about Karl Anthony Towns, who has been superb, I've lost every bit. I'm going back to the thesaurus for more adjectives to define what he's done these first couple of games. But then you can add Mitchell Robinson, even if we still don't know what happened with his finger. Getting 14 to 20 minutes a night from him, banging bodies and keeping Wemby floating on the perimeter. It's just win after win. Josh Hart doesn't have to shoot and actually make a field goal, but he's got 15 rebounds, right? So you got just the matchup game is coming at him. Spurs were 66-1, by the way, before the season to win the title. Just to kind of throw that out there.
13: Yeah, and, you know, hats off to the Knicks. And I don't think this was their year. I think it was their year to come out the Eastern Conference, no doubt. But as far as a championship, I didn't look at it like this, seeing Oklahoma City, how good they were, how young they were, that this was the Knicks' year. Now, in all reality, like you said, seizing the moment and knowing how good the West is, how tough everybody is, they have given themselves the best opportunity to win. And sometimes, even if you don't have the best team, there's more talent elsewhere, there's a number of factors going on. Like, what you can control is give yourself the best chance to win. And it is very comfortable for a team in an elimination game or an away game to not show up or not be prepared. And they have, in a sense, outside of Atlanta, they swept the playoffs. That is a feat. Now, we can look at injuries. We can look at the strength of the Eastern Conference. All those things are accurate. But you do things right, and you give yourself a chance. And the Knicks have given themselves a chance. And you look up, and they take two on the road. Wow.
12: But that's the thing, Ryan, right? As we got into this series, I had to argue a little bit with my guy, Jason Smith, on the show on Friday, just saying, going through the East, look, you can only beat who's there, and they bludgeoned everybody, right? We're on an historic run with the number of wins in a row, and they'll top all the best if they can finish off a sweep, which I think is getting ahead of ourselves, given the way the first few games have gone. But the reality is, that you're looking at, you know, a squad that has the depth, and it's a next man up, right? We can go back to just that college bond and all those games played before these guys ever got to the pros, and the fact that the no moment seems too big. You have the closer, even if he's shooting, like, for the series right now, Jalen Brunson's shooting 34%, but going through the East, you can only beat who's in front of you. right? As flawed as it is, you can only give yourself an opportunity, anything, right? You're applying for a job. You're going to go and be bold at the bar or, you know, the hot lunch aisle as you're going into one of these superstores and you see a man or a woman that catches your eye. I mean, you got to take your shot. You don't know until you ask, right? Your kid, hey, can I have an extra cookie? The answer's been no 112 times. Guess what? 113th, mom or dad might crack. Yeah, kid, you had a good day. Go ahead. Eat some more chocolate. Stay up another hour. That's great. But you don't know until you're in that moment. And for the Knicks right now, what Mike Brown has done, what this squad has been able to put together, you know, I celebrate, and we talked about it a bunch last week. The only guy that really had anything coming into these series or into the Knicksdom that anybody had issue with was some of the tail of Karl Anthony Towns. Well, that's been erased. All of these other guys are the underdog, next guy up kind of mentality. Landry Shamet has become a household name when he was a former Clipper, right? One of those guys who found his right spot.
13: Yeah, and I'm excited. I'm really amazed that people forgot how good Landry Shamet is, and I always felt like I know he'd been injured. I think Landry was in Philly, if I'm not mistaken, before this or the spot before last. But he's a dead-eye shooter. He showed up big in the playoffs as a rookie. I covered him with the Clippers. He played extremely well. And I think it was just injuries, but it's not that he couldn't play. Like, Landry's a hooper. And as New York searched for some semblance of life off of their bench, he's a guy that's made himself a lot of money in the offseason. Some may say the highest earner because everybody's going to be looking for Landry Shamet's services after this series because of what he's brought to the table. New York may have some questions. And I don't even know if they can keep him to say, hey, we need Landry Shamet.
12: Yep.
13: And you could look at him and say, man, this guy is definitely a starter in the NBA. Or, hey, if you can bring that type of productivity or what he's done just playing defense and shooting. And like when they say shooting lights out, like he is shooting the lights out. Like every time the ball leaves his hands, you feel like it's in. And it's tough when you play against a guy like that because you're going like, I can't help. We cannot help because if we help, it's going to be a jumper.
12: Yeah, that's the thing, right? The ball movement has been, you know, just hanging in the Louvre, right? The extra pass, the extra swing to the corner where he happens to be standing. You ready to have a little bit of fun? I had a whole T-shirt concept, but I figured Richard O'Brien and the producers of the Rocky Horror Picture Show would sue me. But here's his path. Starts with the Sixers. 2 years with the Clippers. In those years, 40.4 from three, 45% from three, 37.5%. Now limited in terms of his games, twice over 50, but that first year with the Clippers, just 25 games. A year with the Nets, 2 years with the Suns, exiled to Washington for a year with the Wizards before becoming a Knick. That is one hell of a journey to this moment.
13: Yeah, wow.
12: Sorry, had to just put it in. That's a lot of stops, and you know, many a guy we've seen get shrunk away and not find a place. So the fact in New York that you've got a rotation, and I think that's been the impressive thing as well. Ryan is coming into the year like, all right, we love the starting five. What are we getting from the bench?
13: Mm-hmm.
12: And that's exactly, you know, Mike Brown over the course of this year. You're looking now at a rotation. And when they send that second wave in, hockey line style, they more than hold their own with Robinson as the rebounder and enforcer. Sure, you don't want him at the free throw line, but that's fine. That's a decision you want to put on the other coach because that means he's beating up on your bigs. But Landry Shamet, you know, giving him his love here on a beautiful Sunday morning.
13: Well, yeah, and you know, I wonder, and we talked about this, why haven't we seen Hacker Robinson yet?
12: No, and that's just
13: I
12: it,
13: feel
12: right?
13: Like just as a no-brainer.
12: It looked like we were going to see it a little bit on Friday, and then he hit two in a row, and it was almost like Mitch Johnson called off the dogs on it.
13: Yeah, but I try that out again, or a little more of like, hey, this hand is broke. Like, we don't care. We're trying to win by any means.
12: No, that's it, right? If it's really that hurt, and historically, what is he shooting, about 38% from the foul line? Let's run him out there. Let's see how long they want that. But let's make Mike Brown decide how long he can have him in the game if we're going to be able to stop possession after possession. It just seems to make sense to me. But that's why I'm sitting here in the Fox Sports radio studios and not on the sidelines wearing branded sports apparel gifted to me by companies X, Y, or Z. He's Ryan Hollins. At the Ryan Hollins is where you find him in the Twitterverse. You find me over at Swollen Dome. We appreciate you hanging out with us. Take us with you, as always, on the iHeartRadio app. You get us. You get all of the podcasts, all of the news and other networks, all the music that you need. But keep it locked. You can take us hiking. The signal will work intergalactically. No question about it. As we continue, we got to go and hit the rewind button to the end of game two and the turnover that will live in infamy. He's Ryan. I'm Mike. 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
7: 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My name's Andy Ockham. The man sitting to my right and rejoining us is Mike Maz. Mike, welcome back.
8: Oh, I tell you, it has been horrendous the last 3 days. Never had laryngitis before. And I'm just happy I have most of a voice, and I can't wait to get back to work.
7: We're going to ease you back into things for this series finale. You'll get the whole week off next week to continue to rest and recuperate and having you ready and good to go when the South Bend Cubs come to town for our next home series in less than 2 weeks. Let's look to last night's ball game, the fourth straight win for Lake County. They officially clinched this series, the second of 4 6-game sets between the two teams. Here in 2026, Lake County is 7-3 final, 7 runs on 13 hits and error. They left 15 on base. Fort Wayne, 3 runs on 6 hits and an error. They left 4 on the bags. The Caps throw through the first punch for the first time in a couple of nights. A couple of base hits in the bottom of the first inning to get the line moving. A Justin DeCrisio single and a Rosemond Verdugo double. Doogie's fifth two-bagger of the season. And DeCrisio was brought home on a sacrifice fly from Alex McCoy. McCoy now leading the team with 35 runs driven in this season. The other 2 runs came across on home.

0: Rosemont Verdugo led off the sixth inning with a solo jack, 368 feet over the left center field wall. His ninth of the season, 23rd in his 10 caps career as he's continuing to make progress up that leaderboard, seventh all-time in Fort Wayne franchise history in home runs. Zach Evans finished off the scoring for the Caps an inning later with a solo shot of his own, just getting over a wall scraper over the Sweetwater side in left field, 317 feet. Two homers on the season for Evans, two in his high A career. They have both come here at Parkview Field. Lake County, similar to what we saw on Friday night, their scoring mostly came late. They did play a pair in the second. They added another in the fifth before scoring four runs in the final three innings. One in the seventh, two in the eighth, and one in the ninth. And it wouldn't be a game for Lake County here in this series without dialing up the long ball. Esteban Gonzalez, a one-out solo shot in the ninth. It was their lone round tripper of the night, but it was all they needed for this bullpen. Braylon Doty, the number six prospect in the Guardians organization, got the win. His second W of the season, went five innings, allowed three hits and an earned run. He walked one and struck out five. Cam Walty threw the next two innings, and Cam Schulke, the sidewinder, got his second save of the season, going six up, six down in the final two innings. Abraham Parra picked up the start and the loss for Fort Wayne. He drops to 0-5 with a 6.08 earned run average. Three innings for Abraham. Five hits allowed, two earned runs. He walked four. All of those walks came in the second inning, and he struck out a pair. From there, it was two innings apiece for Claybor Olmedo, Isaiah Lowe, and Will Varmet. Time of the game last night, 2 hours, 41 minutes, over 5,500 fans in attendance here at Parkview Field, and we avoided some potential shower scares late in the ballgame. Our temperature was 81 degrees and cloudy at the time of first pitch. Lake County now on the season, 31-24. They're 2.5 games back of the first place Great Lakes Loons in the East Division as we are coming down the home stretch here in this first half. Fort Wayne dropped to 24-32 last night. We got Mike back, which means we got the opportunity to chat with team president Mike Nutter. Mike and Mike on the combo here this Sunday afternoon per usual, and you'll hear that chat on the other side of this break right here on the Tin Caps Radio Network.
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5: Welcome back, everybody, to Tin Caps on Deck, the Tin Caps pregame show brought to you by Hoopy Insurance Services. I'm Mike Moss. It is the final day of this six-game series with the Tin Caps and the Lake County Captains, high A affiliate of the Cleveland Guardians, and it hasn't been a good week for Fort Wayne. They've lost four of the first five. That's what's happened on the field. This being Sunday, I get to spend time with my friend Mike Nutter. He's going to talk about some things that have happened off the field. And first and foremost, Mike, yes, the team has struggled, and hopefully better things are coming in the second half. But taking a look at some of the numbers, and you sent me a copy of the report earlier today, the five games that have been played so far this week, 23,813 fans have come through the turnstiles. That's an average of 4,763 fans per night. But they come not just to see a baseball game, they come for an experience.
6: No doubt about it, Mike. It's great to be back with you. Glad you're feeling the voice is coming back, and the fans have missed hearing you the last hearing out the last couple days. But, yeah, I mean, listen, It hadn't been great on the field. People that know me know I'm positive. I'm not criticizing. Truthfully, in some ways, it hasn't been all that great in the forecast either at times. We danced around it yesterday. Kind of oppressive heat and humidity and raining. I think they got a half inch at the airport. We got a half inch at my house. We stayed dry here. You know, you'd like that for us, for the front office. You'd like that average attendance to be higher, if we're being totally honest, for these five games so far. I think we're going to do another 5,000 today, so it'll up the average a little bit. But it's summer. It's the full budget buster on these homestands with all the promotions and the great stuff. And the fans continue to come out and support. Today will be no different with the post-game autographs and to see our team, you know, send Lake County on the road after a loss, hopefully here in a couple hours.
5: I received an email earlier this week from a lady by the name of Glenda Johns. And she asked me to ask you, there's been a phrase that you coined many, many years ago, family, fun, entertainment. How did you come up with that phrase and what went behind it?
6: Well, Bill Larson's my mentor, and we realized early on that, you know, you can't control the on-field product. Again, that's not some shade at our current situation. But the reality of it is there's 12 teams in this league, and our record is 11th. And so we can't just market around the on-field product. The on-field product here over the years, we've helped develop 240 major league players and some major league superstars. Some guys that have gone on to get contracts, and they make more money than you and I do, Mike. And so it's one of those things. So we're proud of the baseball and the level of baseball. But there's so much more to it. And so we've got to be selling fireworks and puffer bellies and princess night and wrestling night and all those kinds of things. And with 66 home games, sometimes marketing is the best marketing we have. And you're like, well, what does that mean? Sometimes Mother Nature is the best marketer that we have. And so family-friendly entertainment. And then years later, we coined ... and affordable too. And so, you know, this year we put the online fees into the ticket price. So if you buy it online, if you buy it at the window, that lawn seat is $9. So much is done online that we want people this past Thursday when you're going to walk up 1,500 people. Just buy it earlier in the day. It's the same price. The weather was going to be perfect that day. Not a lot of days we've been able to say the weather was perfect this year, but this past Thursday it was. And so try and listen to the fan. Keep it fan-friendly. Keep it affordable. Like anything, people are, what's the new thing? And then you get rid of something you've always done. Well, what happened to that? Well, you said you wanted new. And so you run that dance. But it's really cool. We're in a good spot. I feel like we're going to play this one, have a great event today, hopefully win it, autograph day after. And then when the boys come back, we remind the fans, it's the South Bend Cubs, a lot of Cub fans in this region for some reason. And people know I'm kidding, long-suffering Tribe fan here that lost in Game 7, but I digress. And then we'll start the second half, and we'll have fun with it. The Lake Elsinore team has prepared well. I know nothing. I'm not predicting anything. We've got a couple of outfielders that have played really, really well. Again, last disclaimer, I don't know anything, but I would expect some guys to go up. That's what minor league baseball is about. And then I expect some guys are going to come here from Lake Elsinore, and what we hope for is those guys fill in the shoes of people that have moved on. It's been that way for years, and maybe we can make that second half run that we've done many times with this team over the years. I know one thing, John Matthews is the right guy filling out the lineup card.
5: I agree. History was made two nights ago on the field.
6: You and I were here for some of the history.
5: Yes, that's true.
6: Jonathan Galvez and Bobby Hassel. But hey, Jake Cunningham, I want to highlight him. It's easy to talk about, wow, we've got a Cash Mayfield on the roster. And he's been dominant. He's been great. Almost all year, Cash. This guy, Jake Cunningham, I mean, listen, he was a release by the Baltimore Orioles. He wasn't part of the 20 trades a year. You know, he was a release. And so the Padres scouting deserves credit. Jerry Downs deserves credit. Jake Cunningham deserves credit. Johnny Matthews. This is This looks like the fifth-round pick that was drafted out of college a few years ago. That for whatever reason, I'm not criticizing the Orioles. I got friends over there. For whatever reason, it didn't line up. We've seen it, Mike, with other guys with the Padres that went somewhere else, and all of a sudden something took off. It's not an indictment on anybody. It's kudos to the young man. Three of them the other night. Man, I was pretty sure he was getting that one in the ninth. And he was swinging like he was, which I encourage every day of the week. And so, Jake Cunningham, unbelievable. Matched history with the three homers. Alex McCoy, unbelievable so far. Hitter of the month for April. Little lull, and then came back with a vengeance. It's great. It's been so great to see. Cunningham deserves all the kudos. I went and found him that night. That's a rarity, and it's a special thing, and it's really, really cool.
5: 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My time flies when you're having fun. 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
0: 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For the manager, Omir Satos. Tommy Hawk doing what he's done all week long. He's going to serve as leadoff man. His 12-game hitting streak was snapped yesterday. He has reached base, though, in his last 24 showings. He'll play second base. Dean Curley, the designated hitter, will bat second. Batting third, the former Texas A&M Aggie, Jace Laviolette, who will patrol left field. Aaron Walton's in center. He'll bat cleanup. Nolan Schubert over at first base will bat fifth. Welvin Francisco, the shortstop, batting sixth. His second career start at the high A level. And batting seventh will be the switch hitting third baseman, Mike Coyado. Doing the catching, batting eighth for the second time this week is Logan Clark, and batting ninth is the right fielder, Esteban Gonzalez. Franklin Gomez, the Tuesday night starter this week for Lake County, will make his second start of this series against Fort Wayne. He's got the ball here this afternoon. For Fort Wayne, leading things off over at shortstop, Justin DiCaricio. His double play partner up the middle is Rosemond Verdugo. He'll play second and bat second. Batting third, the story of the week, Jake Cunningham, the designated hitter, will bat third. Alex McCoy over in left field will clean things up. Batting fifth, the right fielder, Kavaris Tears. Jack Costello, the first baseman, will hit sixth. Batting seventh and playing third base, the ninth round pick of the Padres back in 2024 out of Lenore Ryan. That's Zach Evans. Oswaldo Linares, the Sunday catcher, will return to his post back behind the plate. He'll bat eighth. And Kaysen Wells, the center fielder, will bat ninth. Jamie Hitt, the starting pitcher, here today for Fort Wayne, coming off his longest start of the season, the longest start by any Tin Cap here in 2026. He tossed 6 2/3 innings at Four Winds Field against South Bend last week. Getting ready for the national anthem, that's our cue to sign off here for the Tin Caps On Deck pregame show. Right on the other side of this break, it's first pitch, game 6 of 6 between Lake County and Fort Wayne, right here on the Tin Caps Radio Network.
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0: third, not to mention the batter at the plate.
1: And Walton still ahead at two balls and a strike. The kick and the pitch is shot in the air, foul territory, first baseline, heading out near the Fort Wayne bullpen. Costello giving chase, but he's unable to flag it down. Pretty simple arsenal for Jamie Hitt. He's got a two-seam fastball, a slider, and a changeup. Fastball sits anywhere between 91 to 94. It'll top out at 96. And today is his 10th professional appearance, 9th here in Fort Wayne. The break even is hit on the ground over to third. Evans has it to second over the glove of Verdugo. Unable to make a clean throw, a run comes in to score, and Lake County strikes first here this afternoon.
0: Thought for a split second, Zach Evans may try to go home as Curley was heading towards home plate.
1: That's going to be scored as an error as well, E5. So back-to-back errors by Fort Wayne. They'll bring up Nolan Schuber. Second time Jamie's facing Lake County this year. Didn't have a great go at it the last time he saw these captains. Lefty on lefty matchup. First toss. It's a breaking ball fouled straight back. It was on the 18th at Classic Auto Group Park in April. And Fort Wayne lost that game 16-9. 2 1/3 innings for Hitt. He gave up 5 hits, 6 earned runs. He walked a pair and struck out 2. The 0-1 home is just off the plate. Our umpires here tonight, brought to you by Lawn Stars Landscaping, creating all-star landscapes for home and businesses for many seasons to come. Nicholas Saxton calling the balls and strikes. Tanya Millette is out in the field. Hitt comes set, looks back to second. Is 1-1 to Schubert. Is foul tipped into the glove of Oswaldo Linares. Another two-strike count, the third one that Jamie has worked through the first five hitters he has seen. Can he put Schubert away? And not much of a leadoff second for Laviolette. 1-2, down and away. Sun is shining. We've been very fortunate with the weather here this week. Mentioned it's a brief scare. Some rain clouds passed over. Thought we may have gotten slammed in the eighth inning last night. We were able to finish the ball game, and not a cloud in the sky here this afternoon in downtown Fort Wayne. The break even is fouled off right out in front of the Fort Wayne dugout. Yeah, Mike, I thought for sure the game was going to go into a delay last night.
0: Yeah, I did too. And like Mike Nutter said in our chat earlier today, rain elsewhere in the city, but fortunately not here at Parkview Field.
1: And Nolan Schubert needing to get a new piece of lumber and broke his bat on that most recent foul ball. A left-handed hitter already has a couple of long balls this week. It leads the team with 11. Now time called by the catcher, Linares. Second of four series between these two teams here this season. If they're not comfortable with each other already, they're going to get even more comfortable in a couple of weeks when we head back to Eastlake, Ohio. Another 2-2 on its way, and it's upstairs. And these captains will come here shortly after the All-Star break in July to round out the 24-game season series. Count full on Schubert, Walton on first, Laviolette on second. The payoff pitch is bounced in, ball four. Bases are now loaded with just one out in the first.
0: A sense of visit.
1: And right you are, Michael. Here comes the pitching coach, Yorman Bizzardo. So some early trouble. Jamie Hitt's already thrown 21 pitches here in the first inning. Fans, remember, you can always stay connected with the Tin Caps online. Like the Tin Caps on Facebook and follow at Tin Caps on Instagram.

0: 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Our colleague Jaden Taylor did an awesome post-game interview with Jake Cunningham a couple of nights ago after he became the fourth player in Fort Wayne franchise history to hit three home runs in a game. Make sure to go check that out, along with all of our other content online on those various social media platforms. Bases loaded, one out. Switch hitting shortstop, Welbin Francisco will step into the right-handed batter's box. Third game at the high A level, his second start. Joined this team earlier this week. Jamie goes with a fastball that is swung on and missed. And Mike, they've needed Francisco. Even though he's only played a couple of games this week, he has been huge just to provide some sort of depth here for this group. Long pause. The 0-1 home is in there for strike two.
1: Seems like most every team in the league has had been hampered by injuries one way or another, such is the case with Lake County.
0: And thankfully, Fort Wayne, not saying we're ever thankful for any injuries, but position playing crop has not been hit as bad as Lake County's has been. 0-2 pitch, a slow roller on the left side of the infield. Charging the third baseman, Evans, his only play is the first, and he just beats Francisco with that dart. Nice play by Zach Evans, sticking with it. Jace Laviolette's in to score. Aaron Walton to third, Nolan Schubert to second, and it's 2-0 Lake County.
1: Hustle play by Zach Evans. That ball wasn't hit very hard.
0: Especially after he made an error earlier on in the inning. A confidence boost just to go make a tough play like that. Bring up Mike Coyotto. Switch hitting third baseman. First pitch sails past the catcher, Rodriguez, or rather Linares. But everyone's able to get back safely. And Coyotto out of the seventh spot today. An RBI chance here. Runners on second and third. 2-0 Captains. Fort Wayne still yet to bat in this one. The 1-0 from the left-hander is up and out. Javier Chacon has grabbed a baseball. He has started to warm up in the Fort Wayne bullpen. And the Caps looking to get right on Sundays after a tough go at it in the series finale last week at Four Winds Field when Jamie hit through 6 2/3 innings. The next pitch swung on and missed to make it 2-1. Cuiado already a couple of homers this week as well. The ball has been flying for Lake County. The 2-1 popped up on the infield, right near the pitcher's mound. Who's going to take it? The first baseman, Costello, shading off the sun, makes the catch and takes a spill on the hill. Jack appears to be okay, and the side has been retired. Lake County plates a pair in the top of the first. Fort Wayne to hit for the first time when we come back right here on the Tin Caps Radio Network.
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6: 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Caps on.
0: Fort Wayne trailing Lake County 2-0 on this Sunday afternoon. They're up to bat for the first time here in this one as we enter the bottom of inning number one. Franklin Gomez, the left-hander, making his second start of the week. And leading things off for the Caps is Justin DiCricio. Two runs on no hits, two errors by Fort Wayne defensively, two runners left on in the top of that first inning. First pitch to DiCricio is off the plate for ball one. And JD playing shortstop here this afternoon. Padres' 10th round pick a summer ago out of NC State. The 1-0 down in the dirt. And Mike, once again, a rough go at it to begin things for Fort Wayne in the top of the first.
1: Seems to be the norm rather than the exception.
0: 2-0 pitch. DiCricio pulls the trigger but comes up empty on that swing. The Rosemont Verdugo on deck. Jake Cunningham after him. The 2-1 is up and out. DiCricio in the driver's seat at three balls and a strike. 9 hits in the last 5 games for DiCricio. He's already got 3 multi-hit showings in his first 20 games at the high A level. The 3-1 bounced foul down the first base line. Called up to this roster just a little under a month ago. Joined us for the Cedar Rapids trip, longest road trip for Fort Wayne this season. Payoff pitch is popped up, foul territory, first base side. This will find the seats. And much needed addition. Can play all over the place, primarily a shortstop, and taking the roster spot of Dylan Grego, who went down to single A Lake Elsinore in the corresponding move. The next 3-2, cut on and missed. DiCricio down on strikes, there is one away. Franklin Gomez, start number 11 of the season for him in his 11th appearance here with Lake County. A 2-1 record with a 2.77 earned run average across 48 and two-thirds innings. Opponents batting .242 against the left-hander. First pitch to Rosemont Verdugo. Baltimore chopped on the ground over to third. Collado has it. He'll make the easy throw to first. Two up, two down here in the bottom of inning number one. We're still raving about Jake Cunningham's performance a couple nights ago, Mike. Unbelievable. 3 homers in his first 3 at-bats.
1: And he swung so easily on all 3 of them.
0: Fourth Fort Wayne player in franchise history to have 3 homers in a ball game. As he swings away at the first pitch. High fly ball, deep right field, back at the wall. He has done it again. This guy is unbelievable. Right on cue, Jake Cunningham leaves the yard. His 14th of the season, it's 2-1.
1: I'll say it again, an easy swing as we look at the monitor on the replay. He just makes contact.
0: Two out, solo jacked, just like what we saw from him in that 3-homer game. His first homer in the first inning. Went to the opposite field. He could spray the ball all over the place. Bring up Alex McCoy. First pitch swinging, fouls it back. Slowly trying to creep up the leaderboard. He's second in the Midwest League in home runs. Andrew Fisher has 18 over 4 Wisconsin. That leads not just the Midwest League, but all of high A. The 0-1 to Alex. Drifts inside, nearly hits him. And talked to Jake, part of the Tin Caps on Deck pregame show yesterday. Has his fiance here in town this week. She had never seen him hit a home run in a game. And then she saw him hit 3 on Friday. There is number four as McCoy fouls away the 1-1. Second time that's happened this season by Carlos Rodriguez.
1: Yeah.
0: In April, his girlfriend was in town. She had never seen him hit a homer in a game, and he hit a homer in back-to-back contests.
1: The key is keeping him in Fort Wayne.
0: The 1-2, McCoy goes down chasing to retire the side. Fort Wayne adds one back here in the bottom of the first. A solo shot for Jake Cunningham, his 14th of the season. We head to the second, 2-1 in favor of Lake County, right here on the Tin Caps Radio Network.
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0: Jake Cunningham keeps doing Jake Cunningham things. A solo homer in the bottom of the first. 14th of the season and his fourth of the series. 2-1 in favor of Lake County. Jamie hit back to the mound for Fort Wayne in the second inning. First pitch to Logan Clark. Is up and out for a ball. 8-9-1 spots due up for the Captains. Believe it or not, that homer for Cunningham is the first hit of the ball game from either team, even though the Tin Caps are trailing. Now the 1-0 is in there for a strike. And Lake County getting their runs, hit by pitch and a walk, as well as two errors in that first frame. Taking advantage of the opportunities they were given. The 1-1 to Clark is cut on and missed. Just the second game of the week for Clark. Caught the Thursday night showing. Went 1-for-2 with a double. He drove in a pair on that extra base hit. A 23-year-old has to fight down in a two-strike count. The 1-2 offering sprayed foul down the right field line. Esteban Gonzalez on deck. Tommy Hawk after him. Jamie Hitt looking for a clean top of the second. Another 1-2 delivery is cut on and missed. Back to the slider. Clark comes up empty. And back-to-back innings, Jamie Hitt has struck out the leadoff batter.
1: Well, let's see if he settles down after that rough start. Hopefully the defense will tighten up and prove that they're the best fielding team in the league statistically.
0: Esteban Gonzalez, left-handed hitting right fielder, climbs in. The first offering to him is on the outside corner for strike one. Gonzalez has struggled against the southpaws this season. He is 6-for-31, 194 average. The 0-1 is a slow roller on the ground over to second. Verdugo gobbles it up and throws to first in plenty of time. Two up, two down for Jamie Hitt. And back to the top of the order, already the second time around. Tommy Hawk As mentioned, 24-game on-base streak, 25 hits, 28 runs scored, and 32 walks in this current stretch for the sixth-round pick of the Guardians back in 2023 out of Wake Forest. Hit at the belt, rocks and fires. Up and in, that nearly hit Tommy. And for Hawk this season, really getting his first go at it in high A. His 27th game played in. Last season, only played in four games with the Captains. Had a season-ending right shoulder sprain injury. The 1-0 is down and away.
1: Question for you, sir.
0: What do you got?
1: Wake Forest, ACC. People think the SEC is the best college in baseball, or best conference in baseball. How do you pair the ACC as opposed to maybe the Big Ten or other conferences?
0: I think the ACC is right up there, just trailing the SEC as the 2-0 is high for ball three. But definitely the SEC is king. I think you say that in football, you can say that in baseball as well. You just see the pure talent that comes out of there and what then translates to the professional level in multiple sports. The 3-0 is outside ball four. Four-pitch walk to Hawk, now make it 25 straight games where he has reached base safely. But that's a good question. It's an argument not just in baseball, but you'll hear it in basketball a lot. What's the best basketball conference? Some people will try to argue the SEC. There's a lot of offense in SEC basketball, but there is virtually no defense played by anyone there. You look at Alabama, that's the prime example. Runner on first, two outs. Dean Curley, another SEC guy from Tennessee, steps in. He takes a first pitch ball down at the ankles. But baseball for sure, and I'll say football as well. You see not just the talent and the coaching that rolls through there, but then guys who eventually go on to play in the NFL. Big numbers out of that conference. The 1-0 offering, Curley, check swing. And he did go around on the appeal out to Tanya Millett in the field. But I think the ACC, rather, doesn't get enough love in terms of the prospects that come out of that conference as well as the programs. Now the 1-1 is in there for a strike. Curley hit by a pitch, came around to score back in the first. Lake County leading Fort Wayne 2-1 with a runner on first here in the second. The 1-2 will have to wait. Hit a move over to first. Back in safely is Hawk. Looking to work a scoreless top of the second. Now the two-strike pitch is called strike three. Crisp slider there for Jamie Hitt. He bookends the second inning with punch-outs. We have the home half, Fort Wayne trailing 2-1 right here on the Tin Caps Radio Network.
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0: Tin Caps trail the Captains 2-1 as we head to the bottom of the second inning. It's June 7th, which means it's 6-7 on the counter. We just had the 6-7 cam in between innings. Jared Parcell, our PA guys, just having a ball with that here today. Welcome back into Fort Wayne Tin Caps Baseball. Caps looking to snap a four-game losing streak against these Lake County Captains here this weekend. Kavarez Tears leading things off against Franklin Gomez. First pitch swinging comes up empty, and the count nothing and one. Tears, the number 26 prospect in the Padres pipeline, awaits the 0-1. It's a fastball that he can't connect with. Count nothing and two. Couple homers for KT this week, Mike, including a 454-foot shot on Wednesday. 0-2 pitch, got him chasing. And there's that slider that Fort Wayne had some trouble with when facing Gomez on Tuesday.
1: Let's hope they put Tuesday out of their minds and get with it here on Sunday.
0: And Jack Costello, a guy who loves mashing left-handed pitching, hit a homer off Gomez on Tuesday night in the series opener, his sixth long ball of the season, his third here at Parkview Field. The first pitch to him is fouled off. And Costello playing first base today. We've seen him get a lot more run in left field over the last couple of weeks, dating back to that South Bend series. The 0-1 is upstairs. Zach Evans on deck. Oswaldo Linares after him.
1: Pick up in right center field.
0: Now let's see if Jack can go to the opposite field. His discipline has improved big time at the plate this year. 1-1 pitch is too tall. After walking yesterday, 27 walks in 50 games. He walked 26 times in 110 games last year. The 2-1 is off the plate. Three balls and a strike. Now on the 25-year-old from the University of San Diego. Looking for one pitch and one pitch to drive here on the inner part of the zone. The 3-1 is cut on and missed. And Gomez has good movement on that fastball. That's part of his four-pitch mix. Fastball, sinker, slider, changeup, cutter. That fastball, sinker, kind of one and the same. The payoff is fouled away. And the key, Mike, is just going to be getting to him earlier today than we saw on Tuesday. Five innings, three earned runs. He allowed six hits. Another payoff, and swung on and missed, strike three.
1: Three punch-outs in a row.
0: He's punched out four already through the first six batters that he has faced. It'll bring up Zach Evans. And Zach left the yard yesterday, second home run of the season, a wall scraper, 318 feet to left field. Looking to get something started here with two outs. First pitch swinging, but he comes up empty. Bottom third of this Tin Cap order. The 0-1 drifts up and away. Love these Tin Cap Sunday uniforms. The Padre Brown, the gold numbering and lettering front and back. It's great stuff. The 1-1 cut on and missed.
1: You see that, and you forget that stretch of time where instead of brown and gold, it was blue and white.
0: I liked the blue and white and the orange sprinkled in there as well. All the looks in the Padres' eras have been fantastic. 1-2 breaker popped up in the air to shallow left center. Coming on is Jace LaViolette, and he'll make the one-handed catch to retire the side. Fort Wayne down in order here in the second. We head to the third. 2-1 remains the score in favor of Lake County right here on the Tin Caps Radio Network.
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0: Tin Caps Baseball returning here on this Sunday afternoon. Game 6 of a 6-game series for your Fort Wayne Tin Caps and the Lake County Captains. 3-4-5 spots due up for Lake County here in this top of the third inning against Jamie Hitt. 2-1 our score in favor of the Captains. Jace Laviolette, the batter, and the first pitch is cut on and missed. Yeah, Laviolette, a couple of home runs this week. He's driven in 10 runs across the last four games. The 0-1 from hit is just high. Despite being the 27th overall pick in the draft last year for the Guardians, Laviolette didn't make his pro debut until opening day here with Lake County in 2026. The 1-1 on its way. And check swing. Jace did not go around. And that's always the age-old debate of college draft picks, specifically a hitter, after a long season. Do you have him make the pro debut, or do you give him the summer to kind of relax and get ready for the first full pro campaign the next year? It's the 2-1 offering, swung on and missed.
1: It's a great question. Really is.
0: And he accomplished so much at Texas A&M. He's the career program record holder for home runs and walks. He hit 68 homers in his time as an Aggie across three seasons. The 2-2 from hit is cut on and missed. 94-mile-an-hour fastball up in the zone. Laviolette could not catch up. And the leadoff man has now been struck out by hit in all three innings this afternoon. It's a very potent middle of the order. Laviolette, now Aaron Walton with Nolan Schubert after him. All draft picks of the Guardians a summer ago. Walton, a right-handed batter. The first pitch is lined. That is a fair ball down the third base side. Kicks off the Lake County bullpen, and Walton's going to be stuck with just a single. And now the throw gets away from Rosemond Verdugo. Walton caught between first and second, but nobody covering the first base bag, so he'll get back there safely. Wacky sequence of events. Nonetheless, it's a one-out single for the Captains.
1: Wacky's the good term to use. Both ways.
0: That was a rocket. 107.8 miles per hour off the bat of Walton there. And it'll give way for Nolan Schubert.
1: Talk about the potency of those three players combined. 32 home runs and 124 runs batted in.
0: And that's just 55 games into this season. Another lefty-on-lefty battle. Schubert comes up empty, swinging and missing through that first pitch. Current road trip across the last 2 weeks, Schubert hit 359. Three homers, 12 runs driven in, and two doubles. It's 8 for 19 in the series entering play today, batting 421. The 0-1 offering is just outside. Yeah, Schubert, third-round pick of the Guardians last summer, 101st overall out of Oklahoma State. And nearly won the Big 12 Triple Crown back in 2024. The 1-1 is outside. And that season led the conference with 23 homers, 68 runs driven in. Also got on base at a .513 clip. That was better than anyone in the Big 12. Hit down 2-1. He kicks and fires. A breaking ball shot back up the middle behind the second base bag. DeCrisio flips to second for one. Verdugo's throw to first is not in time. Be a fielder's choice for those of you keeping score back at home. Runner on first, two down now for Lake County in the top of the third.
1: Heck of an effort by DeCrisio behind the bag at second.
0: And hit looking to work another scoreless inning. 2-1 Lake County if you're just joining us. You mentioned it, Mike. DeCrisio's efforts defensively, whether he's been at short, second, third, the outfield, incredible in his first 3 weeks at the high A level. And Francisco swings away at the first pitch, pops it up in foul ground down the first baseline, and Costello giving chase but running out of room. Francisco, the newest man on this roster, international free agent signing of Cleveland back in 2023.
1: I love his hometown, La Romana. La Romana.
0: Out in the Dominican Republic. It's an exciting addition for him. Number 11th ranked prospect in the Guardians org, according to MLB Pipeline. Takes ball one outside. And mentioned his last time up, joining this team very much out of need with all the injuries earlier on in the week to their position playing group. They had just 10 healthy position players on Wednesday. Here comes a 1-1. As swung on and missed. But he's not just a guy to fill in and come in off the bench. He's going to be a regular for this captain's group. They're going to need him big time as they're trying to chase down Great Lakes for this first half division title out in the Eastern Division. 1-2 the count with two outs. Hit turns and fires. A breaking ball down and in to even the count. Schubert, the runner on first. All three runs in this game came across in the first frame. The break even is up and out. Francisco has worked the count full. Schubert's going to get a head start here from first. The payoff pitch is chopped over to the left side of the infield. Off the glove, the shortstop DeCrisio, and there's no play to be made. Third error made by Fort Wayne in the first three innings, putting runners on first and second with two down.
1: Word I want to use is unbelievable.
0: And now back-to-back Sundays. Last Sunday at South Bend, Fort Wayne made four errors. Most errors they've made in a game this season. And Hit'll have to bear down with a couple runners on base and two away. First offering to Mike Coyado is just outside. Coyado, one of three switch hitters on this roster, along with Francisco. It's those two pairing up with Jeffrey Mercedes, who is not in the lineup here today. The 1-0 home is fouled away.
1: Coming into play today, the Tin Caps had committed the fewest errors in the league at 43. But now they surpass both Peoria and South Bend, who had 45.
0: And hoping that this most recent error from DeCrisio doesn't come back to bite him. 1-1 pitch fouled right off the back foot of Coyado. And Mike entering play today has reached base in his last 12. Popped out to the first baseman, Jack Costello, right at the pitcher's mound to end the first inning. One ball and two strikes once again here for Jamie Hitt. Here's the pitch. And lined up the middle, coming in the center fielder, Kason Wells, will make the catch to retire the side. Jamie Hitt able to work around some traffic here in the third. We head to the bottom half. Fort Wayne still trailing 2-1 right here on the Tin Caps Radio Network.
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0: 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Bottom of the third inning here in the fourth. Caps trailing the Captains 2-1 in this series finale from Parkview Field. Oswaldo Linares leading it off against the Lake County left-hander Franklin Gomez. First pitch of the inning, hit in the air but out of play down the first baseline. 8-9-1 spots for Fort Wayne this inning. Linares, then Wells, then Justin DiCrisio. And Lena playing in his second game of the week. Fouls away the 0-1. 23rd game of the season, and 11 of those have been at second base. Bit of a change for Oswaldo here this season. 0-2 pitch, a bouncing ball back up the middle. Two is right, the shortstop. That is Hawk, who will throw to first for out number one. And now Kason Wells. Out of the ninth spot, he's been a great double leadoff man for Fort Wayne. Looking to flip this card back to the top with a runner on first and one away. One single for Kason yesterday, that came in the seventh inning. It's one thing he has taken a lot of pride in here this season, his ability to bunt for hits. So he takes strike one on the inside corner. Mentioned it to us preseason. It's the one thing he really worked on in spring training, not just bunting well, but bunting for a hit. He's got five of those now in the campaign. 0-1 pitch is tapped foul. And he even told me in an interview, for a guy with my speed, my size, my play type, I need to be able to bunt at an elite level. Gomez out of the windup. The 0-2 is upstairs. A lot of speed between him and DiCrisio on deck. This team in general moves pretty well. They don't steal bases a lot, but they're a quick squad. 1-2 on its way is just off the plate. Good eye there by Kason. And Wells ended his season here in Fort Wayne last year. And that was first full year at the high A level. A 2-2 breaker fouled away.
1: It's funny, a lot of people don't understand that there's a difference between being fast and being a good base runner. And Tin Caps have some good base runners.
0: And those two things don't always line up either. Wells continuing to fight with two strikes on him. He cuts and misses, though, through this slider for out number two. It's the pitch that's continued to work so well for Gomez here this week, both in his start today and on Tuesday. He has set down the last six batters that he has faced following that solo home run for Jake Cunningham in the first. 2-1 Lake County, back to the top of the order. Here's Justin DeCrisio, who sends the first pitch he sees straight back to the screen behind home plate. Two runs on a hit, no errors for Lake County. A run on a hit in three errors already for Fort Wayne. As the 0-1 is outside. Captains entering play today, 2.5 games back of the first place Great Lakes Loons in the East Division. The 1-1 is bounced foul. It'll be fun to see down the stretch. After today, only another 9 games in the first half. 1-2 on DeCrisio with the bases empty and 2 outs. Here it comes, and it's high.
1: That is really hard to believe.
0: It is. Feels like just yesterday we were starting the home slate here against Lansing. The 2-2. Check swing. Did he go? No. On the appeal down to Tanya Millett. DeCrisio's worked it full in his second plate appearance of the afternoon. Rosman Verdugo patiently awaiting on deck. Payoff pitch rolled over on the ground to the third baseman. Collado has it, and his throw across is in plenty of time to retire the side. 7 straight batters set down by the left-hander Franklin Gomez. We head to the fourth. Mike Maz will take you through the middle three right here on the Tin Caps Radio Network.
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1: We go to the top of the fourth inning here in downtown Fort Wayne. The Tin Caps trailing Lake County 2-1 in the finale of a six-game series. Logan Clark, Esteban Gonzalez, Tommy Hawk due up for the Captains, facing left-hander Jamie Hitt. Clark struck out leading off the second inning. Right-hand hitting catcher. Swings and chops one to third. Glove cleanly by Evans. Throw across the diamond in time. One pitch and one away.
0: It seems like now, Mike, every time the ball is hit on the ground, you kind of got to hold your breath if you're Fort Wayne. And not necessarily saying that in a negative fashion, just given how things have gone today. Three errors already for the Caps in the first three innings.
1: That'll bring up the right fielder, Esteban Gonzalez, who grounded out to Rossman Verdugo at second base, his first time up. Captains with two in the first. Tin Caps got their run also in the bottom of the first inning. First pitch is in for a strike. Well, we hope the weather's great wherever you are listening to Tin Caps Baseball from today. It's great here. A touch on the warm side, but we'll take it. That's for sure. Next pitch stays high, makes it one and one.
0: Yeah, I was talking with some of the staffers down during batting practice a couple days ago, and it was very humid. And I'm like, you know what? Us Midwesterners are going to be sitting on our couches in November and December praying for a day like this, so I'm not going to complain.
1: And how? 1-1 pitch. Cut on and missed. It's 1-2. But when you take those three errors away, and this is a different game altogether. But it's the game of baseball. Next pitch. Drilled into right field, and it is going to be past Tears, the right fielder, and go all the way to the wall. Rounding second, heading for third is Gonzalez, and he will slide in safely. Bang, bang, play. Gonzalez safe with a one-out triple.
0: This is the first triple of the season for Gonzalez. His 14th extra base hit. He can move, Mike. And Kavarez Tears didn't have the best route to this ball. He didn't leave his feet after it went by his glove, and that cost him some time and ended up getting Gonzalez an extra base.
1: That was indecision, I think. I think Kavarez didn't know for sure if he could get to that ball. And rather than pull up and keep it in front of him, he last-second dived for it. So, runner at third, one out. And here's the dangerous Tommy Hawk at the plate. He has struck out, he has walked, the infield is in. The first pitch is taken for a strike. As Andy mentioned, Tommy Hawk played a couple years at Wake Forest University in Winston-Salem, North Carolina. Line shot down the left field line, but twisting foul and ending up in the Toyota field box seats beyond the visiting bullpen.
0: And looking back on our monitor here, that was a close play. They may have gotten Gonzalez at third. It's a great swipe tag by Zach Evans,
1: yeah,
0: right on the back of Esteban. Yeah, they got him, Mike.
1: They did, yeah.
0: Oh, my gosh.
1: It's unfortunate. Well, let's see if Jamie can pitch around it. Two-strike pitch. Chop foul behind the plate. It stays 0-2.
0: That's funny with Jamie. We talk about how good of buddies he is with Cash Mayfield, fellow left-hander on the starting staff. They work at exact opposite tempos. Jamie lets that pitch clock roll down as long as it possibly can.
1: Just the opposite for Cash. I mean just the opposite. Grounder into left field between Evans and DeCriscio. It's an RBI single for Hawk. And Gonzalez scores from third to make it 3-1.
0: It's a tough blow, especially when looking at it, right? We saw on the monitor that he was out at third. And likely with Hawk there, the infield's not playing in. They're at the regular depth. That's not saying Hawk would have gotten thrown out at first, because that still would have been a tough play for Evans or DeCriscio, given the speed of Hawk. But everything changes if Gonzalez is called out trying to take third.
1: And as a former pitcher, you know things change in different alignment of how you set up the batter. Here's Dean Curley. He takes a first pitch strike. Curley was hit by a pitch and scored the game's first run in the first inning, called out on strikes to end the second. Now batting with Hawk at first, one out, a run in here in the fourth. Next pitch, call strike two.
0: That hasn't been an issue for Jamie today. He's gotten to two strikes pretty frequently. It's just been about putting these batters away.
1: Yeah. And here's another opportunity for that to happen. Nice still stare down. Now the pitch to the plate. Upstairs, runner goes, throw to second. They got him. Good pick from Linares, the catcher, to Verdugo, the second baseman. Hawk removed from the base paths. Two outs.
0: Yeah, tried getting him with a delayed steal, seeing if he can catch Lena napping, but Oswaldo had that read like a book. Good communication there between him and Verdugo.
1: Now it's a 1-2 count on Curley. Foul fly off to the right, not a play, stays 1-2. Catcher has to feel good when he can hunt down a potential base stealer.
0: Especially with this group. This group of catchers, they've had a tough time catching runners this year.
1: Another foul off to the right. This one going to get near concession stand number one. What's the old phrase? Kick saving a beauty. A fan used his right foot trying to knock that ball down.
0: In the spirit of last night's overtime Stanley Cup final game.
1: Carolina and Las Vegas. Another foul off to the right, and this one will bounce around the Huntington University Picnic Pavilion seats.
0: Did you catch any of that?
1: No,
0: it all went down.
1: No, I did not.
0: 4-0 Vegas. Mitch Marner had a hat trick in the second period. First time that's ever been done in Stanley Cup Finals history. Carolina came back to score four goals in the third period to tie it, and Vegas won it in double overtime.
1: Oh, my. Oh, the Stanley Cup Final is just the best of any professional sport.
0: I agree.
1: Especially a Game 7. Just a bit low. Evens the count at 2-2.
0: People like to rip me for my Chicago sports fandom around here. That's one thing I'm an expert in. Stanley Cup Finals. Blackhawks, three cups in my lifetime.
1: That's funny. My Red Wings have won a few as well, but not in a long time. Check swing. No swing. According to our base umpire, Tanya Millett. So the count runs full. Three balls and two strikes.
0: And Jamie's hit the 80-pitch mark, Mike. You got to wonder if his day is coming to an end here soon.
1: Fellow left-hander throwing in the bullpen. Payoff pitch. Grounded a third. Passed Evans down the line and into the corner. Curley on his way to second. He'll stop there with a two-out double. Three hits in the inning. A triple, a single, and now the double for Lake County.
0: How important is that caught stealing now for Oswaldo Linares? Hawk would have easily glided in to score from second base on double. Defense has cost Fort Wayne a couple of times with their three errors, but that's a play that certainly made up for it there.
1: At least partially. Here's the left-handed hitting left fielder, Chase Laviolette. I've been impressed by him this week. And he lines one right into the glove with a shortstop to Crecio, and that takes care of things here in the fourth inning. But Captains add to their lead. One run, three hits, no errors, and one runner left on base. We go to the bottom of the fourth. Lake County 3, Fort Wayne 1 on the Tin Caps Radio Network.
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0: Fouls just one back of the screen. Makes it 0-2. Andy, without a doubt, Gomez has pitched much better today than he did Tuesday night. He's given up one hit, one run, only one base runner, and that's the home run by Cunningham with two outs in the first. Ground ball to short. Francisco up with it. His throw to first in time, and there's one away.
1: Close play at first, and good job by Doogie getting down the line. And, yeah, that's pretty rare. Normally, when a pitcher goes twice in a week in a series like this, the second time is always harder because the team has not only film of this week, but they have eyes experience just seeing him in the box. But no, he's turned out a much better start here so far.
0: Well, now he gets to see Jake Cunningham for the second time. There's pitch fouled back behind the plate, strike one. What a marvel this week. You wonder how much support he's going to get for player of the week in the Midwest League.
1: I hope he wins it. There was another gentleman, though, with three homers the same night that he hit one in the league.
0: Next pitch misses outside. It'll even the count at 1-1.
1: Yeah, Carlos Sanchez also had a three-homer game for Beloit. They also lost that game. First ever recorded time in affiliated baseball that two players on the same day have hit three homers and both their teams lost.
0: That's this week in baseball. So the next pitch is swung on and missed. Now Jake behind the count, 1-2. Team leading 14 home runs, team leading 32 runs batted in. Swing and a miss. Cunningham fans, and there are two outs.
1: That's the only hit Fort Wayne has today.
0: Yeah.
1: That home run.
0: Well, let's see if Alex McCoy can start a two-out rally. Alex struck out his first time up. Six strikeouts now for Gomez. First pitch is high and wide, ball one. Wind up, and the pitch grounded foul off the rail in front of the third base dugout. Andy, I'm going to ask you for your eagle eyes to see who that left-hander is throwing in the Fort Wayne bullpen.
1: It's Javier Chacon, Mike.
0: Okay, thank you.
1: Getting loose, getting ready to roll.
0: See, next pitch a little bit high, makes it two balls and a strike. See, I wear glasses, that's my excuse. Foul tip hung on to by Clark, the catcher. And it's 2-2. Alex McCoy, the player of the month in the Midwest League for the month of April. What a month of April we had. Watches the next pitch sail below the knees. And the count is full. 3-2. Payoff pitch. Pop foul off to the right, and we'll do it again. Universal off day in minor league baseball tomorrow, and then come Tuesday, the dynamic duo of Jaden Taylor and Andy Yakim will board Royal Excursions bus. And this pitch misses low and inside, ball four, so McCoy draws a two-out walk. And those two guys are going to go on a six-day vacation to Dayton, Ohio.
1: That's what you guys always say here. Jared Parcell, is he going on vacation again next week? Yeah, something like that. Looking forward. It's our only trip to Dayton Ballpark this year. One of my favorite stops on the tour.
0: Downtown Dayton, Ohio. Home of the University of Dayton and Wright State University. Kavars tears at the plate. And he looks on the first pitch strike. I have some fond and not so fond memories of that ballpark. Next pitch cut on in, missed, and it's quickly 0-2. I got set up by former hitting coach Max Venable, father of Will Venable, who was in Fort Wayne in 2006. Found out what the Foghorns are all about at Dayton Ballpark.
1: Oh, I love this story. It's one of my personal favorites.
0: Swing and a miss. Tears out on three pitches, and that does it for the Tin Caps here in the

0: Fourth inning. They leave McCoy in at first base. We head to the fifth, and I'll finish the story when Lake County comes to bat in a few moments on the Tin Caps Radio Network.
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0: 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Yes, that's what I was told to say.
6: Oh, yeah. You're not wrong. I had two Cookie Cottage cookies for my lunch today. As a part of my lunch, not for lunch.
0: Aaron Walton, who is 1-for-2, takes a first pitch strike from left-hander Javier Chacon. As the day is over for Jamie Hitt. Chacon from Havana, Cuba. Next pitch hit high in the air to shallow center field. Kason Wells comes in, makes a one-handed catch, and there's one away.
6: As we mentioned, you mentioned to me right before we came back on the air, second straight Sunday, Chacon has come in right after Jamie Hitton. We're hoping this Sunday goes a little bit better than last Sunday. Yes. At South Bend. Chacon just could not find the strike zone. 24 pitches against those Cubs, didn't record an out, and only threw 8 strikes.
0: Yeah, lost his GPS trying to find home plate. Here's Nolan Schubert, who is 0-for-1 plus a walk. Takes a first pitch strike. Chacon, 5'11", 190 pounds, 23 years of age, as we said, out of Havana, Cuba. Signed with the Padres as an international free agent. In 2021, he's as an 18-year-old. Pop foul off to the left and out of play. Makes it 0-2. Pitching change, by the way, brought to you by Shaw Law, Fort Wayne's injury attorneys. For a free consultation, just call or text 260-ALL-7s. See if Chacon can put Schubert away here. Just misses outside. It's 1-2. Lake County scored 2 runs in the first, added 1 in the fourth. Tin Caps got their only run on a solo home run by Jake Cunningham in the bottom of the first inning. Fastball up and in. They appeal, and Daniel Litt says no. He did not go around. So it's 2-2. Outfield straight up, deep at first, second, and short. Evans playing where the shortstop normally plays, just over halfway back. Swing and a miss. Schubert strikes out, and there are 2 away.
6: Yeah, good start for Chacon, getting settling in, 2 up, 2 down. It's a bit of a different order to work through. I talked to Matt Watson following his great start Tuesday night, and obviously he's a right-handed pitcher, a bit different than a left-hander. A lot of switch hitters, left-handed hitters. This order is very split up. You've got to find a different way to attack it.
0: That'll bring up the shortstop, Ruelben Francisco. First pitch
7: goes to the backstop, ball one. Francisca grounded out to third base in the first inning, reached base on an error in the third. Swings and misses. He is the prototypical free swinger.
6: Yeah.
7: Takes his back leg and puts it up in the air as he starts uncoiling the rest of his body. Swings and misses again. Quickly, one ball and two strikes.
6: Chacon working at a good pace, and that fastball's got some zip to it. That one in at 94.
7: Vieira works from the stretch, even though nobody's on base. A little bit low. That'll even the count at 2-2. Now, as we mentioned, the latest vacation trip for Jaden and Andy starts Tuesday night. Day Air Ballpark, downtown Dayton. Game 1 of 6. Chopper to third. Gloved by Evans. He plants, throws, and it's a nice 1-2-3 inning out of the bullpen for Javier Chacon. Halfway point on this Sunday afternoon. Tin Caps come to bat in the bottom of the fifth, trailing Lake County 3-1 on the Tin Caps Radio Network.
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7: 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Jack Costello to try to get something started offensively for Fort Wayne here in the bottom of the fifth inning. Tin Caps are trailing Lake County 3-1. Costello a strikeout victim back in inning number two. First pitch hit high in the air into shallow left field. Coming in is the left fielder, Lovely, calling off the shortstop Francisca, and he makes the catch. One pitch, one away.
6: Yeah, and thus far, Gomez has gotten the best of Jack here today. Costello launched his sixth homer of the season off him on Tuesday night, and thus far, Jack 0-2 with that flyout and a strikeout.
7: They'll bring up the third baseman, Zach Evans. He flied out to left his first time up, closing out the bottom of the second inning. Right-hand hitting third baseman, who takes the first pitch, ball. Lake County, with their win last night and a loss by Dayton at West Michigan, moved past the Dragons into second place in the Eastern Division. Next pitch popped up foul off to the right and out of play. Makes it 1-1. I take a look at the composite schedule to see what's going to happen. I know the Tin Caps are at Dayton next week.
6: Yeah.
7: And I don't know who Dayton plays after that. Or Lake County. That's a good race. And Great Lakes doesn't have the first half east locked up by any means.
6: They do not, no. It'll be a fun stretch. Way more fun than what we're seeing in the West Division.
7: Yes. Line shot into left field, down for a base hit. There we go, Zach Evans. Hit number two in the afternoon for Fort Wayne. Believe it or not, that'll bring up the catcher, Oswaldo Linares, representing the tying run with one out here in the fifth inning.
6: Yeah, good for Evans, hitting back-to-back games, had his second homer of the season yesterday. That one was struck well, 107 off the bat there. And answer your question.
7: Yes.
6: Lake County plays Great Lakes the final three games of the first half.
7: Ooh.
6: That's at Dow Diamond.
7: Interesting. Swing and a foul back to the screen. Strike one. That will be interesting. It's a 2.5 game lead right now for the Loons over Lake County?
6: Currently, yes. And then I'll see right now who Dayton plays after Fort Wayne next week. The Dragons.
7: West Michigan or Lansing, I would guess.
6: At Peoria.
7: Oh! Fly ball hit into right field. Backing up a little bit is Gonzalez. Now he makes the catch for out number two. Evans played it halfway, retreats back to first base. So two outs, runner at first, and let's see what Kaysen Wells can do. Also strikeout victim back in the third inning. Andy mentioned he's got 5 bunt singles this year. Collado even with the bag at third. Schubert holding onto the bag at first. And the first pitch is taken for a strike. Outfield is playing Wells to go the opposite way. Boy, if he could turn on a pitch, hit one over the head of Schubert at first base, we could see some fun. Call strike two, quickly 0-2. You hear the phrase dot in the eye. Baseball, it's dotting the black. That's what Gomez did in that last pitch. Knee high, outside corner. Swing and a miss. Ball dropped by Clark, but he'll throw to first to complete the strikeout. And in the inning. No runs hit, no errors. One man left on base for the Tin Caps in their half of the fifth. We go to the sixth. Captains on top of Fort Wayne 3-1 here on the Tin Caps Radio Network.
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7: 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Lower third of the order due up for Lake County here in the sixth inning. First pitch from Javier Chacon to Mike Collado is hit into shallow center field, and Verdugo, the second baseman, goes back to make the catch. One up and one away. Knock on wood, Andy. Chacon has come out of the bullpen, has faced 4 batters. He's retired 4 batters.
6: Yeah, complete flip of the script, as you mentioned, from what we saw last Sunday from him at Four Winds Field. He's been great.
7: And we'll bring up Logan Clark, who's 0-for-2. Leans away from a fastball inside for ball one. 3 runs, 4 hits, no errors for Lake County. For the Tin Caps, a la Lawrence Welk, 1 run, 2 hits, 3 errors. 1-0 off to the right, on top of the screen, this side of the Tin Cap dugout. Even the count at 1-1. You mentioned Matthew Watson, and all likelihood he's going to get the ball on Tuesday night for game one in Dayton. Call strike two.
6: Yeah, win or loss, regardless. Fort Wayne just got their first Tuesday win all season this past week in comeback fashion. 5 innings in his last 3 starts. He's been a great tone setter to start the week in that Tuesday night role.
7: And how? Next pitch outside, it makes it 2-2. And tough start he had last Tuesday night, but then he rebounded and pitched 4 marvelous scoreless innings. 2-2 pitch. Swing and a miss. Clark strikes out and there are 2 away.
6: Second punch out for Chacon. 5 up, 5 down. A lot of good movement and good bite there on that changeup.
7: That'll bring Esteban Gonzalez. Grounded out to second base in the second inning. Hit a 1-out triple to right field in the fourth. Kavaris Tears made a last second dive for it and couldn't come up with it. First pitch in the sixth, up and in for ball one. Gonzalez, just 23 years of age. Next pitch in the dirt. Makes it 2-0. See if he's got the green light on 2-0. No, it's a fastball up and in. 3 balls and no strikes.
6: And the last thing you want to do is have to see this top of the order for the 4th time around already here in the 6th.
7: I agree. Outside ball 4. That's what we're going to see. Gonzalez trots up to first base.
6: Interesting pitch selection there. 3-0 slider from Chacon. Shows that he's at least feeling confident in it, or he's just more confident in that right now than his fastball command.
7: Tommy Hawk struck out to start the ball game, walked in the second, singled in the fourth, but was thrown out trying to steal second base. Lefty, lefty matchup. Foul back to the screen near his teammate Dean Curley, who's in the on deck circle. Strike one. Tin Cap outfield playing him to go left side. Fastball a little bit high. Even the count at 1-1. Captains 3, Tin Caps 1, Lake County batting in the top of the 6th. Gonzalez at first base thanks to a 2-out walk. 1-1 pitch from Chacon to Hawk. Will take place after this throw to first. Token toss over to first base. Gonzalez already had his foot on that bag. Call strike two.
6: And there was that slider again. Does he double up? Does he work it on the outer part of the plate again, or does he try to bust a fastball in on his hands?
7: I'm going to make an uneducated guess, Andy. I'm going to say it's Brian Salazar throwing in the Fort Wayne bullpen.
6: You're right, Mike.
7: Uneducated. Ground ball fair. Past the third base bag into the bullpen. Stopping at third will be Gonzalez at second with a double as Hawk. What a series, Tommy, how Hawk has had. I believe that's 10 hits now for him. So two ducks in a pond with two outs for Curley.
6: 10 hits. He was 8-for-19, 4-21 hitter on the series entering play today, and he's reached in 3 of his 4 trips to the plate now in this afternoon's contest.
7: Whale of a leadoff batter. opposite field double. So Chacon needs to put out the fire right now. Curley has a double already today as he takes a pitch high for ball one. That double came in the fourth inning. He was called out on strikes in the second, but in the opening inning was hit by a pitch and would come around to score. Next pitch, a little bit lower, called a strike, makes it one and one. Captains now with five hits to go along with their three runs. Call strike two.
6: Yeah, real good sequencing there. Back to the slider on the inner part of the plate. That's not something Curley was looking for.
7: You mentioned it earlier today, be it hit or Chacon, they've had a tendency to get out in front on hitters. Next pitch sails high. That evens the count at two balls and two strikes. It's great to get ahead in the count, but you got to finish the deal. Chacon getting a sign from Linares, his catcher. Now the left-hander sets. And time called by Linares. Interesting. So they reset the pitch clock. Swing and a miss. Curley strikes out for the second time today. Lake County gets a walk and a double, but they lay two runners in scoring position here in the top of the sixth inning. We go to the bottom of the sixth. Tin Caps trying to mount a comeback. They trail Lake County 3-1 on the Tin Caps Radio Network.
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7: Top of the order due up for Fort Wayne here in the bottom of the sixth, trying to solve the left-handed pitching of Franklin Gomez. Gomez has given up one run on two hits. He's also walked a batter. That's it. Justin DiCricio takes a first pitch strike. He has struck out and he has grounded out to third. That was pitch number 70 for Gomez. 50 of them have been strikes. Another strike, foul ball off to the right, and it's 0-2.
6: Yeah, back-to-back days, we've had relievers for Lake County pepper the zone. Isaac Martinez on Friday at 38 pitches, 32 of them were strikes. And then yesterday, Cam Schulke, 19 pitches, 15 of them were in the zone.
7: Liner up the middle and in the center field for a base hit. That's a good start. DiCricio led off last night's game with a single to left and came around to score.
6: Yeah, 10 hits in his last six games now. He has really gotten comfortable in less than two dozen games here in High A.
7: Now, if they just let him play just one position instead of five,
6: But I think that adds to his value, Mike, more than
7: anything. Oh, it does. There's no doubt about it.
6: It allows other guys to get days off. He gets his time off, too, no doubt. He gets his day off per week, but it allows Johnny Matthews to have some fun with the defensive alignment. That's very important to have on this team.
7: Ross Verdugo follows suit with a ground ball up the middle and into center field for a base hit. Back-to-back single to center. And perhaps the rally has begun.
6: With that hit, Verdugo has now reached base safely in his last 20 games and has a hit in 10 of his last 11.
7: Wow. Well, confab at the mound is pitching coach Shane McCarthy out of the third base dugout. And look who's coming up to bat.
6: How convenient.
7: One Jake Cunningham. Possessor of the first Fort Wayne hit of the day, that two-out solo home run in the bottom of the first inning. Tincaps only trail by two. Jake takes one out. Tincaps lead by one. I know that's wishful thinking, but it's also basic Detroit math. First pitch high for ball one.
6: You got to wonder, what's the plan of attack here? How do they want to approach Jake? I doubt he's going to get anything good, but then look at the guy who's standing on deck. Alex McCoy, it's not going to get any easier. Alex hasn't had the best week, but still, it's a very important power presence in this Fort Wayne order.
7: And addendum to that after this next pitch, which is high again, ball two. Jake's home run, opposite way to right. So you can't pitch away from him, but yet if you put it inside, he can turn on it and hit it the country mile. Nice problem to have. 2-0 pitch misses low. All of a sudden, it's three balls and no strikes. As you said, Alex McCoy waits on deck. Captains have a left-hander throwing in a hurry in their bullpen down the left field line. Let's see if he's got green light on 3-0. He takes it for a strike. It's now 3-1.
6: It's a backdoor slider, too. I don't think Jake's going to get a single fastball here.
7: But you can't totally wipe it off your mind. Breaking ball misses high, ball four. So Cunningham draws the walk. And the bases are loaded for Alex McCoy.
6: And that's going to do it for Gomez, Mike.
7: Yep. Making his way to the mound is Omer Santos, the Lake County manager, and he is going to make a call to the bullpen. 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A break in the action. We're back in 90 seconds on the Tin Caps Radio Network.
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20: 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Caps on.
7: Well, the new pitcher for Lake County is left-hander Donovan Zass. 6'4", 203 pounds, 22 years of age out of Scotch Plains, New Jersey. eighth round pick by Cleveland in the 2024 draft out of Rutgers University. And he's coming into a situation where Fort Wayne has the bases loaded and nobody out. Here in the bottom of the sixth inning, Alex McCoy has struck out and he has walked. High fly ball into shallow right field. Coming on is Gonzalez. Going back is the second baseman. Another ball is dropped.
6: I think they're going to call a catch, Mike.
7: Now what happens? Was that a tag up and come home?
6: That's exactly what happens.
7: So it becomes a sacrifice fly.
6: Great heads up base running by Justin Acricio at third. Hawk caught the ball, fell on his backside. He lost it in the sun at the very last second, and as he was looking to bring it out of his glove, dropped it in shallow right, gave the speedy DeCricio plenty of time to come in to score.
7: So the Tin Caps draw a little closer. It's now 3-2. Runners at first and second. One out. And Kavaris here stepping to the plate. I have to admit, I was a little surprised when he hit the ground. I didn't know exactly how it was going to be ruled. First pitch in the dirt, blocked by Clark, the catcher, ball one. Everybody clap your hands. There's the set. Swing and a miss. Evens the count at 1-1. Tears has been up twice today. Unfortunately, he struck out both times. Set by Zach. Call strike two. Captains three, Tin Caps two. Two on, one out, bottom of the sixth inning. Foul at the plate. The former Tennessee Volunteer stays alive.

0: Love that organ music. Fisted. Oh, too high. Was coming back this way for you.
1: We're ready, Mike. We're always ready. That was a very catchable one, too. That didn't have a lot of zip on it off the bat of Tears.
0: Just hit too high. He's got to lower it a little bit. Waiting on another 1-2 pitch. Swing and a miss. Tears out on strikes for the third time today, and now there are two outs.
1: Yeah, been a rough go at it for KT. Yeah. It's seeing heavy dose of lefties from the left-handed starter Gomez to the left-handed reliever in Donovan Zach. They're just beating them low.
0: Jack Costello comes to the plate looking for his first hit of the day. He has struck out and he has flat out to left, but now coming to bat with two on and two out. Chance to do some damage. And he takes a first pitch strike. It's the final game of this six-game series. Andy will be in suburban Cleveland not too long from now for another six-gamer. Foul back to the screen. Zach out in front, 0-2. Single, walk, loaded the bases, with nobody out. Cavs got one run in and a sac fly, but that's it to the moment. Upstairs, one ball and two strikes.
1: Bases loaded, nobody out, trailing by two. It's nice to get on the board, but you need to at least tie it.
0: To look back at second. Fly ball into shallow center field. Coming in is Walton. He makes the catch to retire the side. Fort Wayne picks up one run on two hits, but they leave two runners on base. We head to the seventh. Andy ready to take over. Try to engineer a Fort Wayne comeback. They trail Lake County 3-2 on the Tin Caps Radio Network.
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1: Heading to the top of the seventh, another call to the bullpen for the manager, Johnny Matthews. Fort Wayne trail Lake County 3-2. In comes the left-hander, number 28, Brian Salazar. He'll face the 3-4-5 spots in the Lake County order. Jace Laviolette leading things off. He has reached in one of his three trips to the plate today. Salazar at the belt. His first pitch is up and in. Ball one. Yeah, Laviolette, 244 on the current two-week road trip. And Lake County going to be very excited to head back home after today's game. 1-0 pitch, cut on and missed. Always the tough ones, Mike. The two-week road trip.
0: Yeah.
1: Six games for these captains at ABC Supply Stadium in Beloit, Wisconsin last week. And they've been here in Fort Wayne all week long. The 1-1. is upstairs.
0: I wonder if they came here directly from Beloit or if they went back home to Cleveland and then made the four-hour ride back up here.
1: I would have to imagine they came here. It's one of those where if you're passing through, you might as well just stop and stay a while. 2-1 pitch ripped in the air to left center. It'll be Alex McCoy, the left fielder, to his left, shading the sun to make the one-handed catch for out number one. As we've mentioned already, Fort Wayne, thankfully, we don't have the 12-game road trip at all this season. Last year they did.
0: Yeah.
1: But this year, no dice. We're considered to have a 9-game road trip, but it's broken up by the All-Star break in the middle of July. Aaron Walt, the batter. Fort Wayne trailing 3-2 here in the top of the seventh. First offering to him is a slider on the inside corner for a strike. Pitching changes as always this season, brought to you by Shaw Law, Fort Wayne's injury attorneys. 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The 0-1 home is shot back up the middle, right to the second baseman, Rosman Verdugo, shifted perfectly behind the second base bag. His throw to first base is in time for out number two.
0: I can remember, Andy, back in the 2007 season, we had a 4-game series at Dayton, and then we had to bus overnight. You know, outside of Sundays, they're all night games, and we had to bus it from Dayton all the way to Beloit.
1: Oof.
0: And started the series the next night.
1: That's gone away here at the minor league level. Independent baseball, though, they still will do series like that. As Nolan Schubert takes a first pitch slider right down the plate for strike one.
0: We checked into the hotel in Beloit at 4:30 Beloit time, which was 5:30 Fort Wayne time.
1: Wouldn't wish that upon my worst enemy. That is tough travel. The 0-1 is just off the plate. A crisp 93-mile-an-hour fastball there from Salazar. Independent baseball, they'll still run the 3-game sets, part of 6-game road trips that they'll do. Not here, though, and I think we're pretty happy for it. The 1-1 on its way is shot straight into the air to right. Tavares Tears battling the sun just like McCoy did a couple of batters ago. He jogs in, sets up shop, and hauls that one in to retire the side. 1-2-3, top of the seventh for Brian Salazar. Fort Wayne trailing 3-2 as we head to the bottom of the seventh inning and the seventh inning stretch brought to you by J.D. Kuhn Heating and Air right here on the Tin Caps Radio Network.
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1: Out of the seventh inning stretch, Tony Desplaines doing a great job leading the crowd here as always at Parkview Field. Fort Wayne trailing Lake County 3-2 in this series finale. Truly, we say this all the time, but it truly is a picture-perfect afternoon for baseball here in the 2-6-0. Zach Evans, leadoff batter, and he fouls back the first pitch. that he sees from Donovan Zach. Adam Lundy's our studio producer here this afternoon, doing a fantastic job as always. Mike Maz to my right. I'm Andy Yakum. Thanking you as always for hanging out for another presentation of Fort Wayne Tin Caps baseball in this 2026 season. The 0-1 barreled in the air to deep right. Back is Gonzalez, getting turned around every which way, and he'll make the catch out on the warning track for the first out of the frame. Mike, that ball was struck well.
0: It really was. And I thought for a second Gonzalez almost twisted himself, but he recovered to make that catch, as you said, on the warning track.
1: It's the bottom third of the Fort Wayne order. Evans the 7 hitter. Now it's the 8 spot in Linares. The 9-hole hitter, Cason Wells, on deck. Caps had the bases loaded with nobody out in the bottom of the 6th. Trailing 3-1, they can only push across one run. First pitch to Oswaldo Linares is up and away. It's been the struggle this year for Fort Wayne. They were the last team in all of affiliated baseball to get a hit with the bases loaded. The 1-0 is up and out once more. Situational hitting, and they've had stretches where just hitting in general with two outs, with runners in scoring position, or with two outs, with runners in scoring position, they've been great. It's just been an up and down flow this season. As Linares now ahead 3 balls and no strikes. And that's what separates good teams from great teams, or average teams from good teams. Let's see what Zach goes with here on the 3-0. It's a fastball that splits the plate in half. Linares still ahead in the driver's seat at 3-1. The kick and the pitch is upstairs, ball 4. First time Lena has reached base here today. Bottom third of the order, just trying to find their way on. In steps Cason Wells.
0: Any which way you can, hook, crook, schnook, or otherwise.
1: And Cason's just looking to put the ball in play. 0 for 2 with a pair of punch outs here this afternoon. A left-handed hitting center fielder. One of just two true left-handed hitters in the lineup today. Goes after the first pitch he sees and lasers it into left field for a base hit. Ask and you shall receive. A little bit of a knock there from Cason Wells as he heads back to the first base bag. Fort Wayne with 2 on and 1 out here in the 7th.
0: It's going to feel even more better for him hitting it off a left-handed pitcher. The lefty-lefty matchup goes Fort Wayne's way that time.
1: Now Shane McCarthy, the pitching coach, going to head out for a quick chat with the left-hander Donovan Zach, who is in his second inning of relief work. Lake County currently warming up a right-hander in the stable as we speak. Fourth time around the order. And back to the top of the card with Justin DiCricio. Base hit as the leadoff man an inning ago, and he came around to score. 10 hits now in his last 6 games. Back on the mound is Zach. And ready to rock and roll. The first pitch is a breaking ball right down the middle for strike one. One for three on the afternoon is DiCricio. The next offering sprayed in the air to center, but having to come in on it is Aaron Walton, who will put this one away for the first, rather second out. Fans, a reminder, Tin Caps Baseball brought to you in part this afternoon by Marathon. 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Linares on second, Wells on first, 2 down, bottom 7. The batter is Rosman Verdugo. He takes the first pitch breaker outside for ball 1. Base hit for Rosie back in the 6th. He's reached base now in 20 straight games. The 1-0 home is outside, but no, called a strike. Very late trigger there from the home plate umpire, Nicholas Saxton.
0: I'll say.
1: Had me fooled. Happens every once in a while. Decent size leads for both runners. The 1-1 pitch fanned on and missed.
0: Such a nice gap in right center field, even through the right side of the infield.
1: That's where all three pitches from Zach have been located, trying to go outer part of the plate here on Verdugo. Second battle between the two in as many innings. Verdugo looking to protect here. 1-2 pitch, got him looking. And Verdugo down on strikes to retire the side. Fort Wayne threatens, but can't push anything across. We have the A 3-2 Lake County here on the Tin Caps Radio Network.
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4: From the heart of downtown Fort Wayne to across the heartland, this is Tin Caps Baseball. Caps on.
1: Fort Wayne going to need some late game heroics once again if they want to come back and take a second game in this series with Lake County. 3-2 captains as we make our way to the top of the eighth inning. Brian Salazar back on the mound. He's got the 6-7-8 spots in the Lake County order. Welvin Francisco to lead things off here in this frame. First pitch breaker, up and out, ball one. Fort Wayne threatened but couldn't push anything across, leaving two runners on base, and they've done so now in back-to-back innings. The 1-0 is downstairs. And last inning, getting a walk worked by Oswaldo Linares. A base hit from Cason Wells, but then a fly out from Justin Acricio and a strikeout of Rosemond Verdugo put an end to that threat. The 2-0 pitch is a bouncing ball on the ground to short. There's Justin Acricio up with it. His throw to first is there for out number one. Line is officially closed on Franklin Gomez, by the way. 5-plus innings as the starter on this Sunday for Lake County. 4 hits, 2 earned runs. He walked a pair and he struck out 8. That slider looked as good, if not better, than it did on Tuesday. And in that Tuesday start, he punched out 6. So 14 strikeouts in this series for the Southpaw. 5 of the 6 starters this week for Lake County, left-handers. That's pretty odd in its own right. We talked to Johnny Matthews about that on Tuesday, something you don't see often. Mike Collado up next. He swings and misses right through a first-pitch fastball from Salazar. Always enjoy those Tuesday chats, whether it's you or Jaden getting to sit down with Johnny. Now the 0-1. Is low and in.
0: He's a fun guy to talk to.
1: And you had a prior relationship with him before this season, as Johnny was also the skipper of the 2023 squad.
0: And 3 years prior to that, hitting coach.
1: 1-1 breaker, just down and away. Nice toss there from Salazar.
0: When he was working with Anthony Contreras.
1: And got high praise from Mike Nutter today in our pregame interview, saying, despite the ebbs and flows of this team the last couple of weeks, there's nobody better to write the lineup card every day than Jonathan Matthews, and we couldn't agree more.
0: Oh, you got that right.
1: The 2-1 on its way is fouled off by Collado. There's just a calmness about his presence.
0: I can't describe it. What I like is the approach. Have fun off the field. Be focused on the field.
1: 2-2 the count on Coyado. Here it comes. And a breaker popped up on the right side of the infield. Jack Costello, the first baseman, shading the sun to make the two-handed catch. Two up, two down. Five up, five down for Brian Salazar.
0: Between Salazar and Chacon, they have pitched extremely well.
1: Yeah, I want to give Chacon his flowers. Two innings in relief following Jamie hit. One hit, no runs. He walked one and struck out three and was efficient as well. 31 pitches tossed today. 3-2 Lake County, top of the eighth. Logan Clark the batter. And he cuts and misses right through a first pitch fastball. The key for the bullpen, they've been throwing strikes today.
0: Yes.
1: That's been the theme of the week, just finding the zone consistently. The 0-1 delivery is popped up once more, shallow center. Rosman Verdugo shading the sun with his right hand, and the second baseman will put this one away to retire the side. Six batters, two up, two down, two innings, two perfect here for Brian Salazar. We head to the bottom of the eighth, Fort Wayne trailing 3-2 here on the Tin Caps Radio Network.
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0: Pitching change for Lake County as we head to the bottom of the eighth inning. New pitcher, first right-hander of the ball game for either team. It is Logan McGuire to face Jake Cunningham. 3-4-5, Cunningham, McCoy, and Tears. This is the part of the order you want up with Fort Wayne trailing 3-2. The first pitch to Jake is at the bottom of the zone for a strike. Cunningham, a solo blast in the first. Fourth of the week, 14th of the season. He is second in the Midwest League in long balls here in 2026. The 0-1 is down and out. Yeah, second time we're seeing McGuire here this week. He was warming up Friday night when the pitch count for Condaglis Verguez got a bit higher than what the manager Omir Santos wanted, but still, Verguez was able to seal the deal in that victory. One pitch, dotted on the outside corner for strike two.
1: Tucker Musgrove throwing in the Fort Wayne bullpen.
0: And caps are open. They could put him in the ninth inning, either with a tie game or a lead, a chance to win it. Lake County's won the last four games of this series. The 1-2 on its way is down in the dirt. Good eye there by Cunningham. 16th appearance for McGuire this year. He's got a 1-0 record, 8.69 earned run average across 19 and two-thirds innings. Control has been an issue. 15 walks to 21 strikeouts. Two-two pitch, down and away. Cunningham's worked the count full.
1: Opposing hitters are hitting .313 against him.
0: It's a good sign for Fort Wayne's guy they wouldn't mind having on the mound, late trailing by a run. Long pause. Now the payoff pitch. Downstairs, ball four. Back-to-back plate appearances with a walk worked by Jake Cunningham. Some good speed, oh, as well over at first base for the leadoff man here in the eighth. Alex McCoy has homered in every series since the Beloit set last month here at home. He's in danger of not homering here this week. He'd love to change that here. And he'll have to wait for a first pitch, move over to first, diving back in safely under the tag is Cunningham. 10 home runs, 35 runs driven in this season, entering play today. Now he's got back-to-back games with a sac fly. First pitch to him, bounced on the ground to third. Coyado has it to second. It's off the glove of Tommy Hawk. Everyone's going to be safe. And for Fort Wayne, having three errors today, there's error number one for Lake County.
1: I wonder if they're going to charge it to Hawk for not making the catch on that throw, or if it's going to be charged to Collado on the throw.
0: It was a good throw. I would score it on Hawk, but either way, it is going to be an E. Fourth error of the ball game, and it couldn't have come at a better time for Fort Wayne. Kavaris Tears has struggled big time today against the two left-handers, Gomez and Zach. Three punch-outs for the former Tennessee Volunteer, and he gets to face a right-hander for the first time today. Tying run out on second, the go-ahead run on first. Nobody out here in the bottom of the eighth. First pitch to KT, shows bunt, but pulls back. This is a ball. Funny enough, Tears has got reverse splits. He hits better against lefties than righties. A .231 hitter entering play today against the Southpaws, batting just .202 against right-handers. See if that luck can flip around here. Shows bunt again. Doesn't put it down as this pitch misses high. Jack Costello on deck. Zach Evans after him. We're working toward the back half of the Fort Wayne card for the fourth time around. The 2-0. Tears pushes a bunt down the third base side. Glove by McGuire. He'll go to third. It's in time.
1: Wow.
0: Not the best bunt by Kavaris Tears. That's a great play by

0: Logan McGuire, and he gets some love shown to him by his third baseman, Mike Coyado. That's a massive, massive first down.
1: Crowd not happy about it.
0: He was out. Tanya Millett made the right call. Just frustrating that situationally, once again, Fort Wayne not being able to come through in what would have been a key spot. Jack Costello takes the first pitch high. Jack, 0 for 3 today, a strikeout and a pair of flyouts. And has a hit in 5 of his last 8 games. The 1-0 is up and in. 3 runs, 5 hits, and an error for Lake County. 2 runs, 5 hits, 3 errors for Fort Wayne. The Caps looking to come back and bookend this set here at home with wins. Two-o pitch, broken bat dribbler over to short. Francisca has it to second, one over to first from Hawk. It's in time. It's an inning-ending 6-4-3 double play. Fort Wayne has runners on first and second with nobody out, and they can't even get anyone to advance to third base. We head to the ninth. They still trail 3-2 here on the Tin Caps Radio Network.
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0: Johnny Matthews hoping this is the last call to the bullpen he needs for the series. Bring in the right-hander and flamethrower number 23, Tucker Musgrove. Top of the ninth, Fort Wayne trailing Lake County 3-2 in this series finale. And Tuck, number 9 ranked prospect in the Padres' org, going to work against the 9-1-2 spots in the Lake County order. First pitch to Esteban Gonzalez is high and wide for ball one. 15th appearance for Musgrove this season, all in relief. A 2-0 record with a 3.86 earned run average. The 1-0 is foul tipped into the glove of Oswaldo Linares. 14 innings of work for Tuck this season. 30 strikeouts to 11 walks. 1-1 heater is fouled off. Tip the cap to Brian Salazar. 6 up, 6 down in his 2 innings of work. No walks or strikeouts either. 2 innings, 19 pitches. About as efficient as can be. 1-2 up and out. Him and Javier Chacon, 4 innings of scoreless baseball to follow Jamie Hitt here on this Sunday afternoon. The break even for Musgrove is upstairs. Gonzalez has worked the count full. And, Mike, the last three innings at the plate for Fort Wayne have been about as frustrating as possible. Still trailing in this one. The payoff is line foul and out onto the Toyota field boxes down the left field line.
1: Yeah, when you load the bases with nobody out and only get one run, and you leave two runners on in the seventh, and you get the first two, leave one runner on in the eighth. That's
0: another 3-2 and an awkward looking cut there from Gonzalez. 99 on the fastball from Musgrove, and the leadoff man has been retired.
1: Altogether, Fort Wayne has left nine runners on the bases today.
0: Yeah, last inning, the leadoff walk from Jake Cunningham. McCoy reached on an error. Runners on first and second, nobody out. Fort Wayne didn't even get a runner to third base. Shaw Law pitching change is always brought to you by Shaw Law, Fort Wayne's injury attorneys. 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Back to the top of the order, and Tommy Hawk, left-handed hitting second baseman, lines the first pitch he sees foul down the third base side.
1: This is going to be a good matchup. Musgrove throws hard, but Hawk has responded with 10 hits in the series.
0: He's reached in three of his four trips to the plate here today. The 0-1 is bounced on the ground to third. Backhanded by Zach Evans. His throw to first in plenty of time for out number two. Nine straight batters retired by the Fort Wayne bullpen. They trail 3-2 in the ninth, and the batter is Dean Curley. Curley has reached twice today, doubled in the fourth inning. He's got more hits in the last two games than he had in the entire road trip spanning across the last 2 weeks for Lake County leading into this weekend. The first offering to him is up and out.
1: You think he might have been told a couple of nights ago, if you don't get a hit, you don't ride back on the bus?
0: I think the night off on Friday really, really helped them. The 1-0 from Tuck is in there for a strike. Fort Wayne will send up the bottom third of the order down to their final three outs when we get to the home half of this ninth inning. Long pause, the 1-1 is right on the outside corner at 99 for strike two.
1: For some reason, I'm thinking of Lamar King Jr.
0: He's already been a pinch hitter in the ninth inning once this series. Might use him again off the bench today. As the 1-2 slider drifts out into the left-handed batter's box to even the count at 2-2.
1: I can't tell you why, but that thought crossed my mind.
0: We'll see if they were to put him in for Linares. That would make sense as Lena is the catcher today. The 2-2. Called. Strike three. Back to the slider for Musgrove, and he bookends this ninth inning with strikeouts. Three up, three down. Fort Wayne down to their last three chances. Here as we head to the bottom of the ninth. They trail 3-2 on the Tin Caps Radio Network.
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0: This crowd making some noise. Fort Wayne down to their final three outs here on this Sunday afternoon. They trail Lake County 3-2, and they will send the 7-8-9 spots up to the plate. Adam Lundy's been our studio producer all afternoon. Mike Maz is to my right. I'm Andy Yakum. And we're hoping for some more comeback magic from the Caps here today. Zach Evans, Oswaldo Linares, and Kaysen Wells due up to face the right-hander, Logan McGuire. We mentioned Lamar King Jr. off the bench in the top of the ninth. He's nowhere to be found near the top step, so Johnny Matthews is going to stick with these three guys to lead things off. Zach Evans, the leadoff batter. The first pitch is bounced back up the middle, past the mound, off the glove of McGuire, gathered by Hawk. His throw to first is in time. What a play. Score it 1-4-3 if you're keeping book like Mike and I back home. One pitch, one out for McGuire here in the bottom half of the ninth inning.
1: No, we're impressed with Tommy Hawk offensively, but he plays a solid defense as well.
0: Oswaldo Linares has come up big in the ninth inning before this season. That April 9th walk-off against Lansing, it doubled with two outs. He's brought home on a base hit from Rosemond Verdugo. First offering painted on the inside corner for McGuire for strike one. All it takes is a couple guys to find their way on, Mike. Fort Wayne has had those chances in the last three innings.
1: Yes, they have.
0: They haven't been able to cash in. 0-1 pitch popped up and foul out of play.
1: As you said, the last three innings, they've left a total of seven runners on base.
0: That simply can't happen. You credit the bullpen. Chacon, Salazar, Musgrove, they've been fantastic. Lena's got a fight here, down nothing and two. The kick and the pitch is down in the dirt. Caps are just trying to do everything they can to get this back to the top of their card. Justin DiCricio, two batters away. Now the 1-2 is fouled off. Good fight here from Lena. Linares drew a walk his last time up in the seventh. He's 0 for 2 in three plate appearances today. Another two-strike pitch is down low, blocked by the catcher, Clark.
1: That catcher, knowledge of the strike zone, helping there.
0: Not trying to give in a 2-2 count. The break even is downstairs. Linares has worked it full. There's that eye again, Mike. Base is empty, one out. The payoff pitch is line foul. Linares just out ahead of that 92-mile-an-hour fastball.
1: Don't you hate that? That split-second difference, in that case, too quick.
0: He's just a bit later on it, down the line, fair into the left-field corner, and Lena's easily standing on second base. Another 3-2. And a shot in the air to the opposite field. Hooking foul near the Fort Wayne bullpen, and this will end up in the seats. Good battle here from Oswaldo Linares. Kaysen Wells patiently awaiting on deck.
1: Next pitch will be the ninth of the at-bat.
0: Let's see if Lena can do something with it. Here it comes. Another one sent straight back foul. Each team with five hits here this afternoon. Three errors for Fort Wayne. They've had seven errors now in their last two Sunday games. And one defensive blemish for Lake County. Linares takes strike three right down the middle. Changeup from McGuire, freezing Linares. Two up, two down in the ninth. Looked to be potentially a bit high. But either way, Nicholas Saxton rings up the Fort Wayne catcher.
1: That's a word that I used on more than one occasion, something like that, and that word is ouch.
0: It's up to Kaysen Wells, the left-handed hitting center fielder, who chases the first pitch down in the dirt but comes up empty, count nothing and one. Fort Wayne in danger of losing the final five games of the series here this week. The 0-1 is a hot shot over to second. Hawks got it, and that's the ball game. Fort Wayne down in order in the ninth. And the final score here this afternoon, Lake County 3 and Fort Wayne 2. Three runs, five hits, and an error for Lake County. Two runs, five hits, three errors for Fort Wayne. Tough go at it for the Caps. They had their chances late, but just could not push through. And for the second straight week, they dropped 5 of 6 in a series. Don't go anywhere. Mike Maz is going to break down all the action, the Tin Caps postgame show, when we come back in a couple of minutes here on the Tin Caps Radio Network.
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1: Welcome back, everybody, to Parkview Field on this beautiful Sunday afternoon in Northeast Indiana. Beautiful for the Lake County Captains. They're going to enjoy their four-hour bus ride back to suburban Cleveland, having taken the final five games of this six-game series. And today, they took advantage of a couple of miscues in the opening inning, scored a pair of runs, and made them count as they beat the Tin Caps by a final score of 3-2. For Lake County, three runs, five hits, one error. They left eight runners on base. Tin Caps, two runs, five hits, three errors, and they stranded seven. Winning pitcher, the Lake County starter, Franklin Gomez. He improves to 3-1. Losing pitcher, the Fort Wayne starter, Jamie Hitt. His record falls to 1-2. And Logan McGuire, with a pair of scoreless innings in the eighth and ninth, picks up the save, his second of the year. Relatively quick game for a Sunday, 2 hours and 28 minutes. And our announced attendance here at Parkview Field, 5,005. With the win, Lake County heads home with a record of 32-24. They've won 8 of their last 11. They've won 5 in a row, and their record away from home is now 19-11. With the loss, Fort Wayne has lost 5 in a row. Their overall record stands at 24-33. And their mark here at Parkview Field is 11 up and 19 down. And the day started innocently enough for the Tin Caps. Jamie Hitt struck out Tommy Hawk to start the ballgame. But then Dean Curley was hit by a pitch. Chase LaViolette tried to put a sacrifice down, but he would actually reach base on an error. And that error ended up allowing Curley to go from first to third. LaViolette ended up at second. And Aaron Walton would come up. And then Tin Caps would commit two errors in the inning. And Curley would score on one of them. And the other one set up a run. So Curley and LaViolette each ended up coming around to score 2-0 after a half inning. We mentioned Franklin Gomez, who was a starter on Tuesday night, pitched extremely well today. He struck out Justin DeCrisio in the bottom of the first, induced Rossman Verdugo to ground out to third base. And then he had to face Jake Cunningham. Jake, who tied the franchise record on Friday night with 3 home runs. Well, you never know what can happen on a given at-bat. And with 2 outs and the bases empty in the bottom of the first, here's what Cunningham did.
0: Fourth Fort Wayne player in franchise history to have 3 homers in a ball game. As he swings away at the first pitch. High fly ball, deep right field, back at the wall. He has done it again. This guy is unbelievable. Right on cue, Jake Cunningham leaves the yard. His 14th of the season, it's 2-1.
1: And what a week Jake Cunningham had. Selfishly, we hope he gets consideration for Midwest League Player of the Week. We'll find that out tomorrow. But got the Tin Caps on the board. They trailed 2-1. It stayed 2-1 until the top of the fourth inning. Logan Clark grounded out to third base to start the inning. That would bring Esteban Gonzalez. And Gonzalez hit a fly ball to right, relatively deep. Kavars Tears had a moment of indecision whether to go for the ball or whether to lay back and play it on a hop. At the last second, he dove for the ball and missed. It got by him, went to the wall, and Gonzalez ended up at third with a triple. He would then score when Tommy Hawk went the other way and singled through the left side of the infield. That made it 3-1, and it stayed 3-1 for a long, long time. Gomez would go the first 5 innings for Lake County, gave up what turned out to be 5 innings plus, I should say. Before I give you his line, let's tell you how Fort Wayne got their other run. In the bottom of the 6th inning, Justin DeCrisio singled to center, went to second when Rossman Verdugo singled up the middle. Jake Cunningham walked, that loaded the bases with nobody out. At that point, Gomez was relieved by Donovan Zach. And Alex McCoy, on the first pitch Zach threw, hit a fly ball into shallow center field, and it was the second baseman, Tommy Hawk, that went back a long way and made the catch for the out. DeCrisio tagged up and came in to score. Now, when Hawk made the catch, he actually hit the turf. Ball popped loose, but it was ruled that he made the catch. So a sacrifice fly, a run batted in as DeCrisio scores, and that made it 3-2. It's the only run Tin Caps got in the 6th. In the 7th, with 1 out, Oswaldo Linares walked. Kaysen Wells singled. 2 on, 1 out. DeCrisio flied out to center. Verdugo called out on strikes. In the bottom of the 8th, Jake Cunningham walked. Then he would go to second when Alex McCoy reached base on a fielder's choice. An error was charged to Hawk. And now you had 2 runners on. Nobody out. Kavars Tears tried to bunt them over. But an outstanding play was made by the pitcher. At that time it was Logan McGuire, who threw to third just in time to get Cunningham for out number 1. And then Jack Costello grounded into an inning 6-4-3 double play. And then in the bottom of the 9th, Zach Evans grounded out, pitcher to second base to first. Linares was called out on strikes, and Wells grounded out to second base. to end the ball game. A tough one to lose. Credit the Fort Wayne bullpen. Pitched magnificently. Five shutout innings of relief, giving up one hit, walking one, and striking out five. The trio of Chacon, Salazar, and Tucker Musgrove pitched well. But the Tin Caps would leave nine runners on base today. And seven of those nine came in innings 6, 7, and 8. Opportunities that went by the wayside. What can you say? It's the game of baseball. Tin Caps fall today 3-2. They will take a five-game losing streak to Dayton on Tuesday. They hope they'll lose that losing streak down I-75, and we shall see. Time for our one and only break on the postgame show. When we come back, it's our look around the out-of-town scoreboard. Again, the Tin Caps fall today to Lake County 3-2. 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
1: Well, a couple of traditions taking place down on the field here at Parkview Field. Fans, young and maybe not so young, walking and or running around the bases. And the Tin Caps as a team are heading out to left center field, where they will sign post-game autographs sponsored by Midwest Box Breaks. Tin Caps take it on the chin today, losing the finale of a six-game series to Lake County by a score of 3-2, dropping five of the six contests that the two teams played this week. Let's take a look at the out-of-town scoreboard. First up in the Midwest League, inclement weather has forced not one but two cancellations and a delayed start. The canceled games: Wisconsin at Cedar Rapids and South Bend at Quad Cities. Now, the Cubs lead the West Division of the Midwest League by five games over the Timber Rattlers. South Bend 34-19, Wisconsin 29-24. And the reason those games are canceled is because those teams don't play each other for the remainder of the first half. There's just nine games left after today in the first half of this Midwest League season. The game that's delayed is at Dozer Park in Peoria, Illinois, where the Chiefs, who have been playing some very good baseball, they've won five in a row and seven of their last ten, are hoping to host Beloit. The other two games are going on. First stop, Comstock Park, Michigan, where the defending Midwest League champion West Michigan Whitecaps are throttling Dayton, leading the Dragons 7-0 as the Whitecaps bat in the bottom of the seventh inning. Dayton started play today a half game behind Lake County with a record of 31-25, and they were only three games behind first place Great Lakes. Again, West Michigan 7, Dayton nothing, bottom of the seventh. Speaking of Great Lakes, they're at home at Dow Diamond, But they're getting trounced by Lansing to the tune of 10-4 as the Lugnuts are batting in the top of the eighth inning. If that score holds, Lansing would improve to 25-32. Great Lakes would fall to 33-22. Loons 33-22. Captains 32-24. That's a game and a half difference with nine games left in the first half. Taking a look at the Padre affiliates. In fact, there's a couple of night games tonight in the Single-A California League. Lake Elsinore, leaders of the South Division of the Cal League at 32-24, are at Fresno. Fresno is 30-26. That game will start at 8:05 Fort Wayne time. In the Double-A Texas League, it's been a rough year for San Antonio. They start play today 24-32. But they are leading at Wichita over the Surge 5-1. Mission's batting in the top of the fifth inning. So if they get the win, they'll improve to 25-32. In the Triple-A Pacific Coast League, the El Paso Chihuahuas have had a rough go. They are 26-36, and they will host Sugar Land tonight. That'll be an 8:05 start Fort Wayne time. Speaking of the parent club, the San Diego Padres, they are at home and at Petco Park. And let's see where they are at right now. They will host the New York Mets at 4:10. San Diego 33-30, but they trail the Dodgers, who are 42-23, in the battle for first place in the National League West. Dodgers are hosting the Angels. That one to go in just minutes. So that's a look at your out-of-town scoreboard. Tin Caps, this game is over, and they have to put it behind them. And I think the day off tomorrow will be helpful. A chance to get away from the ballpark, a chance to clear the mind, soothe the body, whatever you want to say. Tuesday morning, they get on the bus. They'll travel to Dayton. It's depending on how fast the bus driver drives, somewhere between 2.5 and 2 hours and 45 minutes. They will start a six-game series with the Dayton Dragons on Tuesday night. We don't know who Dayton is going to pitch. We do know that Fort Wayne will send out right-hander Matthew Watson to the mound in search of his first win of the year. The games on Tuesday, Wednesday, Thursday, Friday, and Saturday, all set to start at 7:05. By the way, Michael Marias will pitch on Wednesday, Carson Montgomery on Thursday, Cash Mayfield on Friday, and all likelihood, Abraham Parra on Saturday and Jamie Hitt 1 week from today. Again, the game's Tuesday, Wednesday, Thursday, Friday, Saturday, all at 7:05. And next Sunday, I believe it's a 1:05 first pitch. That dynamic duo, Jaden Taylor and Ayaka, will make that trip to Dayton. They'll bring you all the action starting on Tuesday night, game one of the series. Again, first pitch at 7:05. They'll come on the air with Tin Caps on Deck, the Tin Caps pregame show brought to you by Hoopy Insurance Services, at 6:45, and in all likelihood, their guest will be manager Jonathan Matthews. Tough week for the Tin Caps. Hopefully a learning week. There are still nine games left in the first half. Finish them strong, and then we've got a brand new half starting in about 11 days. And when the slate is wiped clean, everyone 0-0, still a chance to make the postseason, as they did in 2023. When the manager was Jonathan Matthews. So hope is not lost. Hopefully things will improve, and we'll see how the fortunes go for the Tin Caps over this next week and a half. Special thanks to a couple of people. Our studio producer extraordinaire, Adam Lundy, who makes these broadcasts possible. And special thanks to my buddy, Andy Yakim. Unfortunately, first time in my 36-year career, I came down with laryngitis, and I wasn't able to broadcast the last two nights. Andy has done a whale of a job. He's good, and he's going to get better. And I thank him for his help while I was doing a little bit of suffering. I'm Mike Moss. Again, our final today, Lake County 3, Fort Wayne 2. Please enjoy what's left of your Sunday. Enjoy Monday as well. And join Jaden and Andy on Tuesday night from Dayard Ballpark in Dayton. They'll bring you game one of this six-game series with the Tin Caps and the Dayton Dragons. First pitch at 7:05. Tin Caps on deck at 6:45 Fort Wayne time. As the Tin Caps are still signing autographs out in left center field, time for us to bid you adieu as we say so long now from Parkview Field here in downtown Fort Wayne, Indiana. And we thank you so much for listening to another edition of Fort Wayne Tin Caps Baseball on 1380 The Fan and 100.9 FM.
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2: Yeah, that's my burger.
4: Deluxe.
2: That's a burger, but it's still just a burger, though, right? It's still just drafting. It's still some teams, some GMs, some VPs, they just know what the hell they're doing. Doesn't mean their way's the only way to do it. It's just that they have a way, Green Bay, of looking at a quarterback and saying, you know what? I know we're going to piss off the guy we got now, but he's going to sit for 3 years anyway. So you can get mad, but we're still going to be winning 13, 14 games. So just shut up. You're still getting paid.
4: You mentioned the Packers quarterback situation. It really started with a man that when I worked with the Raiders, was still with the Raiders, Ron Wolf. He becomes the general manager of the Green Bay Packers. Think about this trade. So in the 1991 draft, Brett Favre out of Southern Miss is the 33rd overall pick, second round pick by the Atlanta Falcons.
2: Right.
4: And he threw five passes as a rookie, as a backup quarterback, and misfired on all five, 0 for 5. Chris Miller was the starting quarterback.
2: Chris Miller.
4: Ron Wolf trades the 17th pick in the draft in 92, a first round pick, for a guy who was a second round pick the year before, who did not complete a single pass his rookie year.
2: Doesn't matter. If you were, think about it.
4: Well, I mean, a lot of people thought it mattered at the time. Like, what the hell are you doing? You're getting a quarterback that can't even complete a pass?
2: Five passes.
4: A second pass? For you're going to give up a first round. How'd that work out?
2: I was about to say, who won that?
4: Yeah, who won that? Yeah, the great Ron Wolf won that one. All right, we'll continue on. Yes. Oh, VJ's Corner is around the corner. This is Fox Sports Sunday.
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26: This is the show that has two pros and a cup of Joe.
29: Who is Joe?
26: LeVar Arrington, Brady Quinn, and Jonas Knox.
16: Well, it's unfortunate that we are inching closer, even though, you know, for the record, the Knox Locks pick from yesterday was Nixon 7. And we're inching closer to that. And I just think it's going to be just a disgusting time to have to watch blowhards in Manhattan walk around with brand new Knicks gear on because they finally have something to cheer about for the first time in 40-something years.
31: I forgot. This is because you got your ass kicked by a guy from New York one time, right?
16: No, please. It just, in watching the game last night, you're just reminded that San Antonio's really young.
32: They had to take each other's best shots in this game. I mean, you could tell the energy was there. You could tell that the Spurs were ready for the game. I don't think that you got to throw out that they're, you can clearly tell that they're young. I think they came out and they played hard. It was a game that delivered to hopefully what people's expectations were, to have a competitive, good-looking finals. Because last I checked, a lot of people, oh, hey, whatever happens in the West, soon as it happens in the West, it's over.
3: Mike Brown deserves a lot of credit. And Brunson just always delivers. I mean, he's a closer, man. I mean, I don't know if you want to talk about it, comparing him to like Mariano Rivera or like whoever, but when the game gets tight, but the game's in his hands, I feel as confident in him as anyone else. But
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6: Can the Yankees survive the mid-season stretch? We're not just talking about a brief stretch. We're talking about 2 or 3 months at least without Aaron Judge in the middle of everything the Yankees do. So now they should be used to it by now. As we've documented here, it is an annual event. So you figure the players just mark it on their phones, on the calendar app, say, okay, this is about sometime around June or July, he's going to get hurt. Aaron Judge going snap, crackle, pop. It happens. The corporate attitude. And they all say the same bull crap. Next man up. Blame Bill Belichick for that. Like, I wouldn't bet the family jewels on it. You take Judge out of that Yankee lineup, and it's Hamlet without the prince. And that Broadway show would not last very long.
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10: Fox Sports Sunday. You're laughing because I'm right,
11: you're aren't right. You?
10: Nelly Korda, two putts away from winning a U.S. Open title. We are live at the U.S. Women's Open. He is Kerry Rhodes. I'm Dan Beyer, wrapping up Fox Sports Sunday. Korda playing the 18th hole. She's at 8 under par, a one-shot lead over Charlie Hull and Gabby Lopez, who are both done and in the clubhouse at 7 under. So now Nelly Korda needs two putts to win her second straight major, her fourth career major, and her first ever U.S. Women's Open. And I told you, as she's standing over the ball, which, by the way, there was a long wait as Seyu Kim was hitting her shot. Now Kim is at 6 under par. She would need Korda to bogey, and Kim would have to birdie to be able to get into a playoff. But she took an awful long time to play. And once she hit her shot and it landed on the green, television cut to Korda, who's already addressing the ball and ready to swing. Like she's ready to go and ready to play. And she hit it center of the green, where now she's going to have an uphill putt. She's going to need two putts to win. But if the ball was anywhere near the hole, she mishit it.
11: Yeah.
10: Because you cannot go long in that situation. That's what would bring a bogey into play. She put it in the center of the green, and now she's got two putts to clinch this championship.
11: She looks very cool, calm, and collected. And you could see, and you know, being an athlete and being in these high intensity situations, like the look on her face is one of confidence, but also one of calm. And I think that's that second one being the most important, being calm in this situation,
10: and being able to just. As you're waiting all day, she was waiting yesterday all day for on shots. We saw her in the fairway, now just two putts away from a U.S. Women's Open Championship. But again, she's got to wait for CU Kim to finish out, as Kim is out and trying to chip up towards 18. It allows me to tell the story that my neighbor told me
11: this weekend. Yep.
10: You know, you were telling me that, you know, sometimes when you go out and about, you never know, you know, what type of people you'll see.
11: That's right.
10: I love our neighborhood, and I love all of our neighbors. Mm-hmm. But one of my neighbors told me something that just shocked me. He told me that he's got a pool and he's got a hot tub in his backyard. Uh-huh. And he says, I love to sit in the spa. And who doesn't, right? Who doesn't love to sit in a nice hot tub?
11: Yeah.
10: And he's got a daughter who's about 12 years old. And he goes, you know, we would get together, you know, family would get in the pool at 8 o'clock, and then mom would take her, you know, she'd get out at 9 o'clock after an hour in the spa, and then he would sit there and relax. He goes, we got in the hot tub at 8 o'clock. My daughter ended up getting out at 9. He goes, so I just stayed in. He goes, next thing I know, it's 3:45 a.m.
11: What?
10: Next thing I know. That's 7 hours in a hot tub.
11: That is, that's a boil. Yeah.
10: He simmered for seven. I was like, oh, wait, what? It was so foreign to me to understand. And he goes, I love it. And I go, I love it too. But at 90 minutes, I'm like, my hands are pruned.
11: Oh, I'm
10: already sweating. It was crazy. For what I heard, I could not believe he spent 7 hours. Actually, almost eight. If they got in at eight and then he was in there in an hour, then from 9 until almost 4 o'clock is another 7 hours.
11: I'd bet the over.
10: It was 8 hours. Next thing you know, like, I've been on TikTok before, and I'm like, oh, my goodness, it's been 45 minutes.
11: Right.
10: What have I done with my time? What an absolute waste. But not next thing I know, it's 4 a.m., and the sun's coming up.
11: I'm just thinking about – there's a lot of things that I think about when I think about that, Dan. Obviously, yes, it's almost – it's a boil. Did he put a few pieces of corn or potatoes in there?
10: Right.
11: Obviously, probably some alcohol or something had to be in play, right, to be in there that long.
10: I don't know. It just seems like I get work can be stressful, damn, but just sitting in a pool of hot water with the Jets. I mean, the gas bill must be outrageous.
11: That
10: right?
11: Part, but also, I would think that somebody doesn't really care about them. Didn't come check on them or anything.
10: They're all in bed. They checked on them when they woke up the next morning.
11: Exactly.
10: Oh man. But I had to tell that story. As soon as he told me, I felt bad for him. I go, because I'm going to say this on the air. And I won't say what neighbor it is. I won't say who it was. And I love the guy. He's awesome. But it's just, I'm like, there's no way I'm sitting in a hot tub for seven plus hours.
11: Dan, no. There's no way. I don't even think that's, I don't think there's any comeback from that either. I wouldn't even tell that story.
10: Keep some things to yourself, right?
11: Exactly.
10: All right, here we are. He's Kerry Rhodes. I'm Dan Byer. Nelly Korda is lining up a, I would say, foot and a half putt.
11: Yes.
10: To win the U.S. Open. It could wrap up things here. This would be perfect timing for us.
11: Yep.
10: It's perfect in the broadcast window if she's able to secure this putt. And we will find out in just a matter of seconds. And Nelly Korda barely made.
11: Whoa.
10: That's the pressure. Nelly Korda just won the U.S. Women's Open, but barely.
11: Barely
10: on
11: made.
10: An 18-inch putt that curled in. Oh, my. You talk about pressure. If that's 6 inches or a foot longer, we're headed to a playoff.
11: Wow.
10: Oh, my goodness.
11: Dan, for my first one, I got to see that and experience that live. That's thank you for that. Thank you for setting that up, Dan.
10: Thank you to everybody for helping out. Bo Benson, Mary Mack, Monty Bolaños, Iowa Sam, everyone who helped out. A great way to cap it off. And
11: wow.
10: She's 2 for 2 this year in majors.
11: There it is.
10: U.S. Open win number one. For Kerry Rhodes, I'm Dan Byer. Talk to you next Sunday. We are.
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